0: including from mental health professionals. The company also says it has cooperated with law enforcement. Young people held a protest in Kenya over a proposed Ebola quarantine facility.
1: Hundreds of youths in the Kenyan town of Nanyuki demonstrate against a planned Ebola quarantine center at Laikipia Air Base, 2 days after Kenya's High Court suspended the center's establishment and the arrival of foreign patients. While another protester, Susan Wangari, says everything that affects the people should come for public participation. She says, "We reject with the strongest terms the building of the quarantine facility here." Officials had said on Thursday that the US is planning to send Americans exposed to Ebola while abroad to a new facility in Kenya instead of flying them home. I'm Charles Delavesse.
0: On Wall Street, the Dow up by 46 points, the S&P 500 advanced 19. 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
2: From the Malama Media News Center, I'm Chaz Ontai. Victims in the Pune killing spree are being remembered as caring community members. Robert Shine, Cheetah Morse, and John Karse were killed Monday and Tuesday. Shine's daughter said he loved live music and could always be found on the dance floor at neighborhood concerts and parties, while Morse was happy and supportive and lived a laid-back lifestyle, growing fruit and working on homestead projects. Karse was described as community-centered, easygoing, and friendly. And the University of Hawaii is committing $5 million in student-athlete pay. This comes after university officials asked the state legislature for $5 million in taxpayer funds. The bill drew support in the House and opposition in the Senate before eventually failing. This news report is brought to you by Timmy T's Sandwich Shop. 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Partly sunny with some showers, highs in the low 80s, easterly winds 15 miles per hour.
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17: 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Today, my friends, we're going to cover a couple different topics, but mostly it's going to be on the downside of the world. What do I mean by that? The negative side. People ask me all the time, why don't you talk about the negative stuff? I get emails all the time. Why don't you talk about the negative side of real estate, investing, and so forth? So I pulled some of those emails out, and we'll tackle some of those. Before we get started on that, though, I want to cover something else that's been on my mind, and that is, how do you get stuff done? I know that in the last couple of weeks, I've been extremely busy. I've got many, many different businesses that all decided on the same time period that they needed attention, which, you know, they can go along, and that's the interesting thing about businesses. You can go along for months, sometimes even years, without there being anything that's disruptive. And then all of a sudden, people leave, you know, plan changes, the way things are done in the world changes. I mean, this Donald Trump disruption is changing the way marketplace feels about things. So I've had to get involved, and that's just basically getting busy again. And as I do that, I'm amazed at how much stuff I can get done in a day. And, you know, it comes to my mind because I'm thinking, I don't even know how I'm getting all this stuff done. You know, a couple days ago, I was so busy I couldn't get a workout in or something, you know, and now it's like I'm getting all the stuff I need to get done plus the workout. And I started thinking about it and going, what's the secret? Well, I want to talk a little bit today about time management and really the way that you create the workplace life balance, you know. And really, I want to discredit the fact that there's actually any kind of a balance to it at all. You know, you'd think there is. You'd want there to be a balance, you know, a work-life balance. But life doesn't really work that way. So I'm going to start with a story about a professor that was teaching time management to his students at a college. And they showed up for the class, and 500 people in the room, and he pulls out a giant pickle jar. And he proceeds to pull a box of rocks out from underneath the counter, and he starts putting these big, giant rocks in the jar until they're filled all the way up to the top, and he can't get any more of these rocks in there. And he looks to the class and said, okay, let's discuss this for a matter. Physically, is this jar full? And all the students go, yeah, it's as full as you can get. You can't put any more rocks in there. And he says, okay. And he takes that box of rocks down. He picks up, brings out another box of gravel. And he takes the small rocks, the gravel, and he proceeds to pour it in and shake it up in and around all the large rocks. And it just kind of fills in around them. Said, now we're full, right? And the class goes, yeah, now we're full. And he goes, hold on. He takes that box down, comes back with a bag of sand. And he pours the sand in the jar. And interesting enough, the sand kind of just fills in around all the other stuff. And, you know, you're able to put a lot of sand in there. And he goes, see, now we're full, right? And that's everything the jar can hold. It's packed in there as tight as we can get it. And everybody goes, yep, that's it. Now we got it. Then he pulls out a pitcher of water and he pours water in there, which he was able to pour the whole pitcher in, even though the thing was already completely full. And so the students are kind of dumbfounded at this point, looking at him, saying, you know, in their mind, thinking, what in the heck did we just witness? What was this about? And he said, so we're here today on a time management seminar. And with this first demonstration, I'd like you to tell me what you've just learned. What is the major point here? And the students raised their hand, and, you know, the basic answer was, there's always more time. We could always fit more in than we think we can fit in. And that was kind of the answer everybody gave. And the professor goes, no, I don't think you guys got it. And then the student goes, well, what is it that we were supposed to learn by this? And the professor says, you better put the big rocks in first. See, what happens is most of us let life filled with minutia get in our way. We get up every day, and all the small, unimportant things eat up our life. It's called focusing on the most unimportant and least profitable, least important things in your life. Putting the small things first in your life is going to get in your way of being successful. What you need to do is to have a plan as to what are the big rocks in your life. What do I need to get done? And that's what I've noticed I started doing when, you know, I started getting busy again. I went back to the rock concept. Get up in the morning. What are the two or three or four things that have to get done today that are going to tear at my, you know, if I don't get them done, I don't move forward. Then after that, you take the secondary things, the things that are important, but not urgent. So you've got important and urgent. That's the big rock. It's got to get in there. It's very important and it's very urgent. It's got to get done. Boom, that rock's in. That's got to get on your calendar first. Then you have important, but not as urgent. It's still important. It needs to get in the jar, right? It needs to get on the calendar. It just doesn't have to take precedent on when it gets done. So for me, working out is something that's important. You want to live? You got to work out. You know, so eating is something that's important. You know, you can't just slam down fast food and run down the street. You've got to take time to find a place to get healthy food and eat healthy food. So these are important, but they're not urgent. I can move those around on my daily calendar as to when exactly that I get those done. But an appointment to meet somebody that's going to make a major change in my life or my business, that's big rock. It's got to be on there first. Everything else has to fit around it. And that's the way it works. You let the small stuff, right? You let the small stuff fit around the big stuff in your life as opposed to the other way around. If you fill that jar up with sand and gravel, you're not going to get a big rock in there. There's no room. So if your life is filled with the minutia, the daily minutia, if your life is filled with TV and screaming kids, which, you know, the bottom line, you have to take care of your kids. That is going to be urgent if they're screaming, right? But you don't have to spend all of your time taking care of the minutia in your life. You need to take and get the big stuff in first. So where I'm going with this is people tell me all the time, I can't do real estate. I don't have any time. I wish I had a nickel for every time I got an email that I've been listening to you for 6 days, 6 weeks, 6 months, 6 years, right? And I just never could get around to doing it. I think you're right. I believe in everything you say. I think it's going to work. If I could get to it, I really think I need it. But I just can't get it on my schedule. I'm just too busy. But next quarter, next year, I'll make time for it. No, my friend, if you're going to make time for it, you make time for it this week. You take and block out some space and time to get involved. Otherwise, it's never going to get done. You're going to keep putting it off and putting it off and putting it off forever and ever and ever and ever. That's just the way life is. So you got to put this thing somewhere. I'm going to go look into this. And maybe today the rock is, I'm just going to go look it up in the internet and see. I'm going to put in there, is this a sham? Is this a scam? Is this real? You know, go watch. I'm going to take 30 minutes and watch a video, a couple videos of, you know, what's going on here so that I can see if I feel like it's a real situation that's going to help me. Whatever it is, you need to get that first step. And when you've taken that, it's going to enlighten you as to whether you should take the next step or not. And then you can make tomorrow's plan. We'll take a short break. Be right back with the Del Wamsley Radio Show.

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4: I'm Jeff Davis with Just a Thought. UFOs, now officially called UAPs, are back in the headlines as if they ever left. Congressional hearings, whistleblower claims, and now even Steven Spielberg jumping in again with a new project called Disclosure Day. That's when you know something has crossed from fringe to mainstream. For decades, this topic's lived in late-night radio on grainy photos. I used to love listening to Art Bell. Some of us got ribbed if we admitted we'd seen a UFO. Now it's discussed in hearing rooms with sworn testimony. Pilots who are trained observers reporting objects that defy known physics. And lawmakers who once laughed it off are now asking for classified briefings. But here's the thing. There are three possibilities. One, it's advanced foreign tech. Two, it's black budget domestic programs. Or three, it's something we don't yet understand. We may not know, but Steven Spielberg might. When he touches a subject, it tends to legitimize it in the public imagination. Well, maybe except for that one Indiana Jones movie. Just a thought. I'm Jeff Davis.
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5: 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Today, we've started the conversation about time management and how to get this stuff into your life and get it done. So we, in the first segment, talked about the pickle jar filled with rocks and how you have to get the big things into your life first, get the big, most important things on your calendar first each day, and not let the minutiae fill in your whole calendar, your whole day, and there not be any time for the big rocks. Big rocks got to go in first. The next point I'd like to make is I'd like to debunk the theory that there's actually a work-life balance. There is no such thing as a work-life balance. There can be a non-existent, home life and a just overbearing work life, which is not a good thing. But it's not like you're going to take 1 hour for 1 hour and 1 hour for the other hour and just balance it all out. It doesn't really work that way. The way I see life, it's more like if you've ever seen a magician spin plates on cue sticks. So you take, like your pool stick and you set them up and they have like 10 of them in a row there. And the guy gets up there and takes a plate and he spins it on the first pool stick. Gets it going. Boom, boom, boom. It's got it going fast. And then he leaves that one alone and goes over and gets another plate and puts another one up there and does another one, gets that going. And then he goes and picks up the third. But before he picks up the third, he goes back to the first and gives it a little spin, just a little more energy to keep it going. Then a little energy on the second one, and then he puts the third one up there. And after he's got the third one spinning, he goes back, picks up another plate, then goes back and touches one, two, three, slightly keeps him going and puts up number four. And I think that's the way life really is that, okay, I go out there and I've got one house or one apartment, one rent house, one apartment. I put it up. I get it going. I get the big rock in the calendar. I get it bought. I put the big rock in the calendar. I get it rehabbed. I put the big rock in the calendar and I get it rented. Boom. Now it's a plate that's spinning. There's nothing to do. You should have nothing to do. If you did everything that I've taught you about how to buy and renovate these homes and rent them correctly, you're going to have a tenant that's going to live there with nothing to go wrong because we repaired everything, and you've got 5 years. And so that plate's spinning. And, you may touch it. In other words, once a month you get a check in the mail, and you want to go deposit the check. Or maybe you figure out that I could put a big rock in there and I could figure out how to get everybody on a, electronic payment system. Then I don't even have to make that spin anymore. And, maybe once a year you got to get them to sign a new lease. All right. There's that touch again. You got to go back and touch that plate and get that lease signed. But while this one's spinning, you're going to go get a second one. And when you get a second one, you're going to go get a third one. And after you get the third one, you might have to go back over here and release the first one. Right? There's going to be things that will come up, but they're not big things. It's not like putting a whole new plate up there. It's a new deal. It's going to take up your time. The work-life balance comes from knowing that life enjoyment is a plate also. And when am I going to take my family on a vacation? I mean, you're going to do the minutiae every day. The sand and the gravel is going to get in there. You're going to go to work. You're going to come home. You're going to see your kids. You're going to hug your dog. It's going to be great. Or it's not. But it's going to happen every day because that's just the stuff in your life. That's the gravel and the sand and the water that gets in your life and just messes with you. Now, if the car breaks down, that's a new big rock. You got to get that done. So you got to spin all the other little plates if they need a little spin and go and grab another plate and put it up there, which is the car repair. But once the car's repaired, that thing should be spinning on its own. And that's the way life really works. You have to change directions for important things, divest some of the time away from the non-important things that you might consider your downtime or your home time or whatever, and put it over here for a moment to fix or improve your life. Once you've done that, once you've fixed or improved your life, then you're going to go back and let the gravel and the sand and the water, the minutiae of your life, fill back in around these things. It's just that after a while, you have one house, five houses, 10 houses, one apartment, two apartments, three apartments, and you've got these big, giant rocks now that make a difference in your life. Whereas before, you didn't. You just had sand and gravel and water. And you have to understand, it's just as hard to live a life filled with sand and gravel and water as it is to live a life with a jar filled with rocks. It's just that when you live the life with the jar filled with rocks, the rocks are worth something. So, for instance, at some point, those rocks are making you enough money that if you wanted to, you could cut back on going to work every day. That's getting rid of some of the sand and gravel and water out of your life and having more time to spend doing the things you want to do, like travel, like church, like your family. All those things you would like to spend more time on, you now can spend more time on because now you got a jar filled with rocks as opposed to a jar filled with sand and gravel and water and just minutia that just keeps eating up your life. Day in, day out, same thing. So if you're one of those people that's sitting here right now going, you know, I've been listening to this guy. I've been listening to him for, like I said, 6 days, 6 weeks, 6 months, 6 years. It doesn't matter. If you haven't done anything, what good has it done you to listen? And I'm going to bring that full circle with one more statement. And that is, Tony Robbins says you're never going to make a change in your life until the pain of staying the same is greater than the pain of change. And I'm going to say that again carefully. You're never going to make a change in your life until the pain of staying the same is greater than the pain of change. Right now, if you've been listening to me for any period of time and not done something about it, your pain of staying the same isn't that great. Now, lose your job, watch your 401k get turned into a 201k, get sick and know that, you know, you're not going to be able to work at some point. You start, some realization in your life is that you're human. And the humanity comes across you and you say, you know, I can't do this forever. I can't sustain this type of insanity the rest of my life. I need to look into fixing it in some way, shape, or form. And that's when, you know, literally the pain of staying the same is so great that whatever pain you perceive about putting this big rock on your calendar and going and doing it as opposed to all this minutia stuff you like to do, like watching TV, is one example. I will tell you that when I'm not in high performance mode like I am right now, I turn around and I look at that TV and I see all those shows I have recorded. And when I'm in high performance mode, they don't even interest me, even though they're recorded my favorite shows. When I'm in low performance mode, I can't miss those shows. We'll take a short break. Be right back with the Del Walmsley Radio Show.

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12: 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Today we've covered time management and how to put this stuff into your life. But as I promised in the first segment, people ask me, why don't you do some negative stuff? Tell us some of the stuff that can go wrong in real estate investing. And the truth of the matter is, you can lose everything doing real estate investing if you do it wrong. The reason we make it sound so safe is because we've taken out all the risk that we possibly can. We reduced the risk by eliminating certain problems that could occur or will occur. And even then, it's still not risk-free. Don't get me wrong, but we've reduced the risk highly. But if you have no idea what you're doing, real estate by itself can be just about as risky as anything out there. It's just craziness. So one of the first things that I took out of the equation when I started Lifestyles is I told people not to get into condominiums. Condominiums are terrible investments because you don't own anything. You think you own a unit, you don't. You don't own the building, you don't own the land. You only own the airspace in the unit. So you have no control. And any business per se, and by the way, if we're buying a rental unit, it's a business. Any business that you have no control of, you have no reason to be in. So somebody sent me an article, and it's about a condominium disaster and how condominiums are disasters. But I will share with you that it's more than just what this article says that are disasters. Everything about being in a condominium is a disaster. So I'll read this to you and we'll see if we need to ad lib some more to it. It says, imagine being a property owner in a condominium who is humming along, paying your mortgage, and then getting a letter from your homeowners association, HOA, informing you that a six-figure assessment. Now imagine that you don't have the money for that six-figure assessment, but the HOA rules say that failing to pay the assessment means losing your unit via foreclosure. So, however, selling the unit will be nearly impossible once you disclose the assessment to the potential buyers. So what do you do? There it is, guys. They have the ability to make you spend money on things that you don't want to spend money on. And one of the things I've learned about life is anything that's controlled by a group of people, a la Congress, a la school board, a la anything where a group of people make decisions, the decisions are always terrible. I had a fourplex that was four units that were 1,450 square feet each, so whatever that is, 6,000 square foot home. And I had another fourplex that was in a condominium association, and it was only 800 square foot units, so there was 3,200 square feet compared to 6,000 square feet. When I had the roof done on my larger building, it cost me a couple $1,000 to get it done. And when it was done through the HOA with the HOA association group of idiots that were running it, it cost for the smaller building, almost half the size of the other building, it cost double what it cost to do the larger building. Now, that's the kind of ignorance that comes with groupthink. And owning a condominium is groupthink, right? This goes on and says, this is a poison pill facing the increasing number of Florida condominium owners. The insurance crisis has gotten most of the attention as the ravages of extreme weather make their presence felt in Sunshine State and increasing power and frequent with increasing power and frequency. However, one of the particular thorny offshoots of the insurance crisis leaves many Florida condominiums with an impossible choice. Increase the insurance premium and increase the HOA fees. So now you've got not only assessments, but your annual fee. I've seen condominiums where the fee went from $100 a month to $2,000 a month or $3,000 a month. Now, here in Houston, we had a recession back in 87, and real estate became worthless almost. I mean, there were condominiums that were for sale for zero. Say, why zero? Because once you own the condo, the property taxes and insurance, HOA fee, all added together, even if you didn't have a mortgage on it, were more than what you could rent it for. So it was negative cash flow, even if you paid zero for it. If you by any chance had a mortgage, you were going to lose your behind on it. And the bottom line is I bought a condominium when I was like 20-something years old. Had no ideas like everybody else. I had not taken any real estate training. I wasn't a real estate investor at the time. Just worked at a health club. And I thought, this is convenient. I don't really need much space. And they take care of everything. And I don't have to worry about it. And boom, I bought this condominium when I was in my early 20s. And I held it for 27 years and never made a dime on it because the association fees plus the taxes,

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6: Yo, about real estate in life and have one question. This doesn't make any sense at all. It says, what did you do during 2008? I guess he's saying, what did you do during 2008 real estate crash? I know a lot of people up here in Seattle that lost houses because the market went bad and banks wouldn't work with them. So they lost their equity in the house and the house so that they didn't protect themselves, whatever. Yeah, I lived through that period and I had absolutely no problems at all. In fact, I quadrupled my net worth from 2008 to 2010 or 11. So what happened? What's different from what I did? People that own their personal residences and they can't pay the mortgage, or they try to rent a house and they don't know how to operate and rent a house. You have to understand, just because there's a recession doesn't mean there's no tenants out there. People still have to have a place to live. So I, at the time, owned apartment complexes. I owned 3 apartment complexes at the time. I didn't own any houses at that time. I was way past that. But we had tons of members that owned houses. And the bottom line is you just rent them. So your mortgage hasn't changed. Your rental income hasn't changed. And you just sit on it. But the beautiful thing was during the 2008 recession where everybody else was losing their real estate, we were buying at 50 cents on the dollar. And so I got rich. That was when I really made the biggest amount of money I ever made in my life, was in 2008 to 2010, 11, that era. Because I was buying stuff so cheap. I was buying $50,000 a door apartment complexes. That's what they were worth before the recession. I was buying them first one I bought was for $27,000 a door. Then my next one was like $21,000 a door. Then the next one I bought was $19,000 a door. Then the next one I bought after that was like $17,000 a door. And then the next one I think was $8,000 a door. I mean, it was just ridiculous prices. I was just, you know, buying stuff for next to nothing. Because everybody else, just like this gentleman said, was losing their properties because they didn't either know how to operate them, had no cash reserves. Whatever the reason is, the bottom line is that when the harbor is full, all boats float and people can buy this stuff. But when that harbor goes down, the water goes down in the harbor, you start to see the dead bodies down there that are laying at the bottom of the harbor, the people that don't know what they're doing, and they get wiped out. And so you say, tell me the bad, the ugly story. The bad, the ugly story is getting wiped out. Because you don't know what you're doing. Now, by the way, I own 3 properties. I didn't sell them, and I had no problem leasing up the ones I bought, and had no problem leasing up the ones I already owned. People had to have a place to live. You just have to lease them up. People don't disappear when there's a recession. Now, what does happen is that people that don't have jobs and can't find any money, they generally move home with their parents or in with somebody else. But other than that, the buildings are still there, and there's still people who need a place to live. Take a short break. Be right back with the Del Walmsley Radio Show.
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4: 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We're doing a few emails here today out of the email bag, and the next one says, I'm currently active duty military and will be retiring from service in 3 years with a total of 28 years served on an active duty. I've been listening to your radio show for 3 years and want to start investing in real estate. I don't want to invest in the area that I live in, and I want to know if it's possible to invest in areas remotely. I'm apprehensive about investing in properties without being able to walk the property. I've been holding off joining due to military commitments and having just gotten back from 9-month deployment. What are your recommendations for buying sight unseen? Well, we've got two possibilities here. If you would have talked to me 34 years ago and I was starting out just like you, I had the same belief. I don't want to own anything I can't go see. Totally understand that. What happened over years of having lifestyles in place is that we've developed systems and teams of people where a lot of people just started investing from other states, from really we call them blue states, Democratic states, into the red states, the Republican states, where the landlord laws were much better and the values and the prices and the deals were better. So because of that, companies developed up that would allow you to buy from far away and have a company manage it for you in a local city. Or we also have training programs where we long distance landlords, I brought them in as mentors, and they would mentor you in how they did it. There's really, the touch spots are in the beginning. And if you can get some time in the beginning, you know, you can do right now with technology, just about everything can be done online. In other words, somebody can go out there that wants to sell you the property, like a real estate agent, and they can videotape it for you, walk through the whole house, you know, using a FaceTime type scenario, or a video. You could take a video. I know that when I was looking to buy stuff in Mexico, the lady that was my agent down there was, she'd do complete videos, you know, of the whole house for me, everything with, you know, speaking about stuff as she walked through the house. And it was wonderful. I mean, it was like I was right there. Then as far as the contractors going, you know, you have a contractor go out there and do the same thing. He looks at all the stuff that needs to be done. He points it out to you in video, gives you an estimate in a bid and says, this is what we'll do. And, you know, shows you pictures of what he's done in the past and says, this is what we can bring it over to. And, you get the guy to do the work, and then you, either have somebody else go and inspect it or you have him send you pictures. I think it's probably better to have somebody inspect it, but in the hard money lenders that we use, that give us the money to do this stuff, they generally have their own inspectors and they charge you like $100 and they'll go out and make sure that the work is done because they're paying for it, right? So they don't want to give you the money to give to the vendor, or they don't want to pay the vendor directly, whichever it's set up to do, without them knowing that the work has been done. So that is a way you can do it also. All that happens, and there's a lot of that going on. The other thing that you can do is you can get involved with somebody as a passive investor in their deal. A lot of our members, a very large number of our members, just do that. They just join up, they get involved, and then they get into somebody else's deal. So there's somebody that is there that does have hands on and is operating the property, and they're just signing up to be a part of that deal is what's basically happening. So those things do occur. So there are really both those ways that you can do this from far away, if that's what you want to do. And by the way, he could have done that while he was still in the military. That would not have to been a wait until I'm done with the military type decision. Next question that comes up here says, Dell, I listened to your radio program and I noticed that you were, it was 2 years old. Do you have any radio programs that are going on the air that are more current? That's funny, but I just listened to one. Hey, what happens is life-work balance. I don't do radio shows every day. And when I don't have inspiration, I don't have something I want to talk about, I'm just not in a good mood. I can't be positive about life, whatever the reason is, you know. Could be anything. I don't do a show. And when I don't do a show, they run reruns. We have reruns from 34 years that we've, what we call evergreen them. We take out the dates and the times and the places and things and so on and so forth. Let's see how much time we have left. We have a few minutes. Let's go one more here and see if we can get one more in. It says, thank you for taking the time to read this and for all you've been doing. So while I'm working and listening to the show, I had a thought. You claim that even bad deals will basically allow you to get your investment money back. But what's the worst deal you've seen or heard of? I don't remember saying that, but I want to try to rationalize what I probably said is that real estate is very forgiving. And if you just do the stuff we say to do where the property is well maintained right up front, you screen your tenants, you put good tenants in, and you've got cash flow. Even if the market turned against you, like it does sometimes, like the 2008 example, the market turns against you and your property's not worth what it was the day you bought it. What I probably was talking about is that if you just hang on, it's going to turn around, and it's forgiving. And I've seen people buy properties that they overpaid for even, but they hold on to them for so long, they end up making lots of money with them. It's just amazing, some of the stuff. I've seen people buy properties that they did all wrong and still made money with it because they held on to it long enough that it just appreciated in value so much that what they did with it didn't really make a difference. So I think that's what I was talking about. In the short run, you can lose your pants. And then so they say, what is the worst I've seen happen? The worst I've seen happen occurred when they started doing adjustable rate mortgages. Well, when people were doing adjustable rate mortgages, and I had told them to stop doing them, but they wouldn't listen because you could get very low interest rates on adjustable rate mortgages. What happened? Interest rates went back up. Boom. They couldn't make their mortgage payments. They lost the property. That's the downside. Well, remember this, guys. It's not the money. It's the lifestyle. Let's go put the big rocks in the jar first. Have a great day.

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8: News this hour from Town Hall. I'm Keith Peters in Washington. There are fewer people living on the street in the United States.
9: A federal report shows a decrease in homelessness in California and nationwide last year, marking the first drop since 2016. The U.S. Department of Housing and Urban Development's annual homelessness report shows a 2.8% decrease in California and a 3.3% decrease nationwide. The Trump administration used the report to promote its policies, including its crackdown on immigration. Activists attribute the decline to funding under former President Joe Biden. I'm Lisa Dwyer.
8: There are new developments in the trial of the Charlie Kirk shooting suspect.
10: In Provo, Utah, defense attorneys for the man accused of killing Charlie Kirk had hoped to keep portions of a preliminary hearing closed during a presentation of evidence. But Judge Tony Graff ruled that the July hearings will be open to the media and the public. The judge says the defense hadn't shown the hearings would prevent Tyler Robinson from getting a fair trial.
11: Much of the evidence the state indicated it intends to offer during the preliminary hearing is already in the public arena.
10: Robinson's charged with aggravated murder and other crimes in the September 10th assassination of the Turning Point USA co-founder. Prosecutors say they intend to seek the death penalty. I'm Jennifer King.
8: President Trump says Israel and Hezbollah have agreed to dial back fighting after he talked with Israeli Prime Minister Benjamin Netanyahu and communicated with the Lebanon militant group through mediators. Trump announced the development Monday in a social media post following a call with Netanyahu. A good day on Wall Street with the Dow up by 46 points. The Nasdaq rose 114. The S&P 500 advanced 19 points. Oil around $92-$93 a barrel. More at Town Hall.
12: From the Malama Media News Center, I'm Chaz Ontai. The City Council is pushing Honolulu to buy the long-vacant Queen Theater in Kaimuki. A council committee advanced a resolution that would update city planning documents for the Waialae Avenue property. The change could allow the former movie theater to become a city-owned multi-purpose venue. The proposal includes up to $4 million in state funds to be used for land acquisition. And Honolulu's longest-running bar has closed after its final day of service. Smith's Union Bar, also known as Smitty's, served customers for the last time on Sunday. The Star Advertiser reports the bar was the longest-running bar in the city. Smith's Union was once a gathering spot for the U.S. Navy sailors from the USS Arizona. This news report has been brought to you by Timothy's Sandwich Shop, now open 7 days a week, 9 a.m. to 8 p.m. Partly sunny with some isolated afternoon showers, highs in the low 80s.
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10: 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My name is Al Gordon, and as always, we're working on your financial freedom. And we're going to do so today by talking about a property. We're going to talk about the property. We're going to talk about the location. We're going to give you an idea of how you can invest your money into an area that maybe you don't think is a great area. There is a deal that came across my desk the other day. I was looking at it and I thought, wow, this really is a good deal for a lot of Lifestyles Unlimited members that are buying single-family property, because what the deal does for you is it gives you excellent equity capture, gives you decent cash flow, and your cash out of pocket is pretty minimal considering what we normally tend to contribute to the acquisition and rehab phase of our property. Now, we don't contribute 20% down for the down payment to buy the property, and then we don't come out of pocket to pay for all the repair costs. What we do is something different. We utilize something called a hard money loan, and in doing so, we have a relationship with a lender that is willing to loan us 70% of what the all fixed up value of the property would be. We can use that money to buy the property and cover some, if not all, of the repair, closing, and holding costs. Now, if that loan doesn't cover all of the holding, closing, and repair costs, I kind of did that out of order than I did it a moment ago. Don't worry about it. It's the same three things. If that happens, I make up the difference. That's where my out-of-pocket expense comes from. So what was it about this deal that caught my eye? Well, if you've listened to the show for any time at all, or maybe you're a Lifestyles Unlimited member and you're tuning in because you like listening to the content, and we love having you, don't worry about it. You can hang out with the non-Lifestyles Unlimited members, because at one point, the Lifestyles Unlimited members were non-Lifestyles Unlimited members who were listening to the show. And they heard enough information that they decided to check out Lifestyles Unlimited. They liked what they saw, and they became members. Simple as that. And now they're changing their future one asset at a time. A lot of them start off with single family. Some go right to multifamily. Some do both. Whichever roadmap you want to follow, I should say whatever path you want to follow, because there's just one roadmap that we teach at Lifestyles Unlimited with a bunch of different paths to it. You can follow any path to get the results you're trying to get. So getting back to what I was trying to state, as I look at properties, the first thing that I do is I look at the financials. If the property on paper can't make me money, if there's no potential there, I pass on it. I do. I just, it's gone. Move it off the desk, move on to the next one. But this particular property that came in, and I got to give credit to Moon, he sent it out to the Lifestyles Unlimited community. He's been finding a lot of properties like this. I was speaking with another member. His name is Scott. It was on one of these radio shows, as a matter of fact. Now, if you're in a market where you didn't hear the interview with Scott, what you need to do is go to lifestylesunlimited.com. When you get there, click on podcast, or it might say radio. It's going to take you to the same landing page, and it's going to give you an opportunity to listen to our past radio shows in the form of a podcast. Pretty cool, right? That's where you can pick up the content from Scott if your particular market just didn't happen to carry that show. But Scott is a real estate investor. He lives in Seattle, Washington. He works for the union. He's a sheet metal worker. That's what he does. He makes really good money. Can't really afford to live in the Pacific Northwest because it's very, very expensive there. He decided to join Lifestyles Unlimited because he felt like he wasn't getting to where he was trying to get to. And it was frustrating for him. I mean, he flat out said it on the radio show. It was frustrating. He needed something else, something different, something that could accelerate what he was doing for investing. Because he had the 401k, and it was doing, you know, kind of like your 401k is doing, which right now is probably doing a lot better than it's done in the past. But just wait. Just wait till the market decides to change. It'll do it whenever it decides to do it. It's not going to call you and ask you permission. It's just going to go down. It's done it in the past. It will do it again in the future. Can't tell you when. I have no idea. Don't even try and track that stuff because I'm more interested in real estate. So Scott is buying real estate, and he's not buying it in Seattle, Washington. His target market is the greater Houston area. He likes it. As a matter of fact, he likes it a lot. He likes it so much that he's not only bought one property. When I talked to him last week, he was on the hunt for two more. And ironically, on that particular show, he was telling me about a property that he was wanting to buy. And I immediately recognized that it was a property that was sent out to the Lifestyles Unlimited community. Now, what does that mean? Sent out to the Lifestyles Unlimited community. 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They don't work outside of it. They work within the community. And they specialize in finding assets that we investors are looking for. And when they find one, they send it out to the community that have signed up to receive the, we call them email blasts. And we take a look at those blasts, and we determine whether or not the asset makes sense. Now, this particular property seems to make sense. In the next segment, I'll tell you about the numbers, and we'll figure it out together. Stick around.
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13: 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I'm Jeff Davis with Just a Thought. Christopher Nolan is one of the most creative directors in Hollywood, but even he can't escape controversy. His upcoming adaptation of Homer's The Odyssey has already triggered online debate, and the movie hasn't even hit theaters yet. One complaint is that there reportedly are few or no Greek actors in major roles. Critics are not happy. Others argue that Hollywood's been selective about when authenticity matters and when it doesn't. Nolan's Odyssey plays fast and loose with history, all the way down to inauthentic costumes. Some online posts claim Nolan is rewriting Greek history or modernizing the story into something unrecognizable. So far, much of that appears to be speculation. Nolan's known for ambitious storytelling, but he's also known for respecting source material. That source can be anything, including writing from those with an agenda. So the source material argument is weak. Will audiences still have patience for epic storytelling, even if it is historically wrong? Sadly, history says they will, because many don't know history. Just a thought. I'm Jeff Davis.
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10: Welcome back to the show. Now, as promised, I'm going to get into this deal. But before we talk about anything that I know about the physical asset, where it's physically located, what supplementary information I can give you, I have to tell you about the financials. Because like I pointed out earlier in the show, if the financials don't work, it doesn't work. There is no TLC that you're going to put into a property that's going to make it work. So what are we dealing with here? We are dealing with an asset that was built in 1967. So it's almost 60 years old. And you have to have an understanding of what kind of materials were used in the construction of properties in 1967. Were they using galvanized pipe? Were they using PVC? Was there copper plumbing? Was there PVC plumbing on the interior? How about the electrical? Any chance for aluminum wiring? Or is it copper? These are things you want to find out. These are things you want to know. Maybe somebody before you has already figured it out and remediated whatever the issues are. You would like to know that too, right? Okay. Before we get too deep into the woods, let me point out that this property has 3 bedrooms, 2 baths, and no garage. So it is a 3-bedroom, 2-bath, no car garage property. It's 1,297 square feet. Built in 67. Is that enough information for you to buy this property? Yeah, I know you're screaming at the radio, no, dude, that's not enough information. All we know is the size and the age. We don't even know location. Okay, I'll give you the location. Texas City, Texas. What do you know about Texas City, Texas? Probably nothing, right? All right, well, it's kind of near Galveston, which is near Houston. It's part of the what we consider the Houston MSA, a little bit more tertiary. But here's the numbers, and let's see what we can understand from the numbers, okay? The property is distressed. There's problems with the property. There's things that need to be fixed on the property. Because of all of that, because of the physical condition, because of the market and what market forces are indicating, you can buy this asset for $76,000. Now, is that enough information for you to buy this asset? Probably not, right? Because is it really worth $76,000? Are there comparable properties in the marketplace that indicate the price of $76,000? Well, there might be or there might not be. This might be the only distressed property in the area that's for sale. So what else can we look at? We can look at what comparable sales for the asset are when it's all fixed up. In other words, if you went through the process of rehabilitating this property, fixing everything that could go wrong in the next 5 years, fixing or replacing it, and you made the property nice, you made it functional, you made it as nice or maybe just a slight teeny weeny bit better than the nice properties in the neighborhood, what's it worth? $207,500 is the average price. $207,500. So what I'm telling you is for a price of $76,000, you can buy an asset that when you complete the renovations on the asset should trade for $207,500 in the marketplace. Does that interest you? Well, it sure as heck interests me. I mean, you think about it. What is the actual percentage of purchase price if you only pay $76,000, but it's worth all fixed up $207,500? It's like 37%. You're buying the asset for 37 cents on the dollar. Now, this thing's going to require a lot of repairs. Moon estimates the repairs to be about $71,000, closing and holding costs to be around $10,000. And you got to pay those costs. You got to make those repairs. What repairs do we think need to be done on the property? Well, here's what we believe so far. Foundation needs to be repaired. Scares a lot of you. I said foundation. And you went, nope, not me, man. I don't do foundations. Okay.
15: With SRN News, I'm Keith Peters in Washington. The State Department plans to slash the number of U.S. embassies and consulates in Africa that can process visas for foreigners seeking to come to the United States. The almost 50 U.S. embassies and consulates are processing visa applications in Africa will be reduced to 20 hubs in the coming weeks. Court records show a bus driver accused of causing a fatal chain reaction crash in Virginia had been cited twice for speeding in the last 2 years. 48-year-old Jing Shang Dong of Staten Island, New York, has been charged with 5 counts of involuntary manslaughter and 1 count of reckless driving. The crash early Friday morning on I-95 killed 5 people and injured dozens more. On Wall Street, the Dow by 46 points. More details at srnnews.com.
16: From the Malama Media News Center, I'm Chaz Ontai. The city council is pushing Honolulu to buy the long-vacant Queen Theater in Kaimuki. A council committee advanced a resolution that would update city planning documents for the Waialae Avenue property. The change could allow the former movie theater to become a city-owned multi-purpose venue. The proposal includes up to $4 million in state funds to be used for land acquisition. And Honolulu's longest-running bar has closed after its final day of service. Smith's Union Bar, also known as Smitty's, served customers for the last time on Sunday. The Star Advertiser reports the bar was the longest-running bar in the city. Smith's Union was once a gathering spot for the U.S. Navy sailors from the USS Arizona. This news report has been brought to you by Timothy's Sandwich Shop, now open 7 days a week, 9 a.m. to 8 p.m. Partly sunny with some isolated afternoon showers, highs in the low 80s.
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10: 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And as always, we're working on your financial freedom. And we're doing so today by talking about a deal that one of the Lifestyles Realty members, his name's Moon, sent out to the community. And this is kind of a screaming deal. It's actually a deal that Scott, a gentleman that I interviewed not too long ago, these are the kind of deals he's been buying. And he loves it because it meets his strategy. It gives him the opportunity to capture a lot of equity in exchange for not a lot of cash out of pocket. Now, there's some more information I need to share with you about this property, because so far what I've told you is that you can buy it for $76,000, which is about 37 cents on the dollar. It's worth all fixed up about $207,500. It's going to take $81,000 of additional resources to do the rehab, cover the closing costs, cover the holding costs. While we do the rehab, we get it back ready for placement into service. What I haven't told you is what your cash out of pocket requirement will be. And I haven't told you how much equity you're going to capture in the deal. So let's tell you that now. It's going to take about $8,000 cash out of pocket. Yeah, I know. Lift your jaw back up to the upper lip. Yeah, $8,000. See, the way the mechanics work on this thing, you're going to spend $76,000 to buy it. You're going to spend $71,000 approximately. I mean, that number could change. This is all preliminary right now. Approximately $71,000 to rehab the property. You're going to spend $10,000 in closing and holding costs. That gives you an all-in cost of $157,000. But you need $8,000 over and above the hard money loan that the lender is going to give you, which is based on 70% of that higher value, the all-fixed-up value, the $207,500 value. Remember, that hard money lender is going to loan you 70% of that. So that 70% is going to cover the purchase, probably all of the rehab, and about $2,000 of the closing and the holding costs, leaving you $8,000 you got to come out of pocket with. On paper, this is a screaming deal. You're going to capture $50,500 in equity. That means your all-in cost, the difference between that, after you throw your $8,000 in the pot, and the value of the property, the $207,500, that difference right in there is $50,500 of additional equity that you gain, and you can add it to the $8,000 that you put into the deal. And that gives you $58,500 of total equity once you buy the property and the numbers all pan out the way we're talking about. Numbers could get better. Numbers could get worse. But the preliminary numbers are indicating to me this is a sweetheart deal. Now, the cash flow. How much is this going to cash flow every month? Cash flow is based off of what you can command for rent minus your expenses, leaves you your cash flow. We estimate the cash flow to be about $225 per month, or $2,700 per year. That's $2,700 of additional income that's coming into your household. And that comes in every month. Resident pays their rent, you pay the expenses, what's left over, the $225, goes into your pocket. Now, can you retire yourself on $225? No, I don't think you can. I really don't. But this asset isn't intended to cause you to retire. This asset is intended to get you started. Because this would be your first asset, right? So think about it. What kind of rate of return are you getting on this asset? What do you think it is? Go ahead, throw a number out. Well, here, let me throw a number back at you, and let's see if we're close. Cash on cash return on this asset is 33.75%, almost 34%. Now, how did I calculate that? I took the $2,700 of projected annual cash flow, and I divided it by the $8,000 projected cash out of pocket that you'll contribute to this deal. $2,700 divided by $8,000 results in a 33.75% return on investment. Can you see why a guy like Scott is interested in this deal? But that's not really the big thing that he's looking for. What he's looking for is that equity capture. What Scott is, I think, is his number one priority when he evaluates these deals. He's looking for what his return on capital gain will be. In other words, he's looking for what the net equity captured will be in the deal, divided by the amount of money he has to put into the deal. So he's buying an additional $50,500 in equity with $8,000, giving him a total equity of $58,500. But if you take that $50,500, that equity that he's capturing in the deal, you divide it by the $8,000 that he's probably going to contribute to the deal, the return on capital gain, 631.25%. Pretty sweet, huh? And you're thinking, you know, those numbers sound inflated. They do kind of sound inflated, right? But I'm here to tell you, those are the numbers. Now, those numbers can fluctuate. Again, this is a preliminary read on this property. We might decide to go forward with this property, and we might do all of our inspections, and we might find out that we have a major, major system failure that we didn't know about. And that could cost us some more money. That could affect the numbers. But there's so much padding in these numbers. We could absorb a pretty big major system cost and still come out fine with this deal. It might require us to put a little more money into the deal, but we're going to get a better asset from it. And we can make a decision as to whether we want to go forward or not once we understand what that big elephant in the room might be. Now, for some people get caught off guard. Not a Lifestyles Unlimited member, by the way, but a non-Lifestyles Unlimited member. What catches them off guard is they think, oh, foundation. They're either scared of it and won't do it, so they'll reject the asset, which is dumb. Or they'll do the foundation, but they don't understand how correcting the foundation affects the other systems like plumbing in the property. So they don't budget for major plumbing repairs, because if you've got a concrete slab and you're resetting it to level, you could

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13: Welcome back to the show. So you want to hear what the rest of the numbers do for you, right? Because if you've listened to the show for any given time, you know that we make money in the single family space five different ways. Yeah, I held up my hand so you could see four fingers and a thumb. Five different ways. The fingers represent the cash flow and the equity participations in how we make money. The thumb represents the tax advantages of real estate. And you can calculate all this stuff. We'll teach you how to do this when you become a Lifestyles Unlimited member. I could teach now, but I really want to talk about this property. So let's do this. Let's talk about the property, and then if I've got a little extra time, I'll give you the supplemental information. Fair enough? Okay.

0: We'll do it that way. So we're looking at the five different ways we make money, which is the equity capture, which we've talked about, the cash flow, which we've talked about. Well, I guess I'm just going to talk about them now. So what we haven't talked about is the natural depreciation, which means property tends to go up in value over time. It's just the way it works. Sometimes it does go down, but generally it tends to go up. And what we've noticed nationally is that prices for real estate tend to go up about 3.5%. That seems to be the natural appreciation rate. So you can calculate that. And I do. So I plug that number in. And then you have something called principal pay down. What is that? Principal pay down. Well, because you're a Lifestyles Unlimited member, or you will be, and you've learned how to leverage your properties correctly, you're going to have the right amount of financing on this property, probably about a 75% loan to value stake in the property from a lender on a 30-year fixed loan. And you're going to make that mortgage payment every month. That's really your expenses for operating the property. When you make that mortgage payment, a portion of the payment goes to interest, which is a business write-off. You can write the interest expense off on your taxes. At least last I checked, you could. I'm not an attorney. I'm not a tax guy. I'm none of those things. I'm not trying to play one on the radio or on the podcast. I'm just going with what I know and sharing with you what I know. The other portion of that payment is not an interest payment. It is actually a principal payment. So a portion of the payment that you make goes to reduce the amount of money that you owe on the asset. What that does for you is that gives you a reduction in the amount that you owe, which conversely increases your equity. Now, it's not huge, but it's there, and we'll take it. And the tax advantage is the thumb part. The tax advantages really apply to something called depreciation. You're going to take a depreciation write-off on your property. It's effectively a paper loss. You're not really losing anything, but the government says you're effectively wearing out your property, so they're going to give you a credit for that. And they give you that credit in the form of a depreciation write-off. And you take that depreciation write-off, and you apply it to your cash flow that you make on the property. If the depreciation write-off is more than the cash flow that you're making, then 100% of the cash flow is effectively non-taxable. Yeah, it's effectively non-taxable. And then whatever's left of that depreciation write-off, you can use against other forms of income, provided you're doing it within the confines of what the U.S. government says, effectively the IRS says, you can write that additional amount off against. So there are tax benefits. When you calculate all those things, you can calculate what the property would return at the end of a year if you sold it or if you refinanced it. Now, in Scott's particular scenario, what he's talking about doing, he wants to buy the asset. He wants to capture a lot of equity. He wants to keep his cash out of pocket to a minimum. And he's looking to sell at the end of a year and do a 1031 exchange, thereby deferring any tax liability he has on the capital gains into whatever follow-on properties that he buys. It's a strategy, and it works real well. I've done that strategy, and it works extremely well. So we would have to figure out what is that property going to put into his pocket if he sells it in a year. And it's technically a year and a day, because that's when the capital gains rates change from short-term capital gains rates to long-term capital gains rates. We as real estate investors want to take advantage of the long-term capital gains rates because they are more advantageous to us than the short-term capital gains rates. So what we do is we take a look at what the property appreciates at. And after 1 year, the property should go up about almost $7,300. So we have an accrued value of almost $215,000. Remember, we bought it. It was worth $207,500. Add another $7,300 onto that, and you're at $215,000. So let's say you can sell it for $215,000. You're going to pay off the loan, and that loan should effectively pay down from about $155,625 to approximately $154,000, because you will have had a principal pay down of about $1,600. Your equity at sale will be $60,000, almost $61,000. Let's just call it $61,000. Let's assume your closing costs are 8%. Commissions, title insurance, escrow fee, miscellaneous expenses, whatever they are. That's going to come out of your equity at sale. It's going to reduce your $61,000 by about $17,000. It's going to leave you around $44,000 of net equity. When you add in the accrued cash flow of $2,700, you're doing pretty good. Because here's what my numbers tell me. Your total return upon the sale is around $38,000. If you add in the $8,000 that you contributed to the deal, you're at around $47,000. And then if you do a 1031 exchange, the capital gains taxes defer and transfer to the follow-on properties, and you don't have to pay them on this property sale. Pretty cool, huh? So you can see why a guy like Scott gets excited about spending $8,000 and knowing that in a year and a day, he effectively is going to realize $46,000. Now, where else can you take $8,000 and transition it into $46,000? What is that return on investment anyway? Well, works out to be like 478%. A 478% gain on your money. Are you doing that with what you're investing in now? And I already know the answer. The answer is no. Because what you're invested in now doesn't pay you five different ways. So you can't calculate five different ways you're making money. If you're doing stocks, you bought the stock at whatever the price was, and you're hoping it's going to go up, and that you'll sell it in the future, and you'll make a gain between what you bought it for and what you sell it for, right? In the meantime, you're going to hold that stock. And as you're watching it go up, watching it go up, watching it go up, there is always the threat that it could come crashing down. It has happened before. It happened in 1987. Happened again in, was it 2000? I can't even remember. But it happened again in 2008. Happened again since then. I don't really know about the more recent ones because I haven't been investing in the stock market. I really don't pay attention to it. About all I know about the stock market right now is that the indexes have been at recent all-time highs. They've come down a little bit, but we don't know where they're going to go, right? We have no control over the United States economy. We have no control over the world economy. We have no control over what the President of the United States decides to do. We have no control over what Congress decides to do. We have no control over what the Supreme Court decides to do. The only thing we have control of is what we do. And what you have control of is your knowledge base. What you have the ability to do is to educate yourself the way I have educated myself, the way my buddy Scott has educated himself, so that you can take advantage of what real estate consistently offers. If you want to do what I'm doing, you want to do what the tens of thousands of members of Lifestyles Unlimited are doing. 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You're going to see a little tab that says, start here. And let's get you going.
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7: News this hour from Town Hall. I'm Keith Peters in Washington. Monday saw the release of a controversial former clerk in Colorado.
8: Former Colorado elections clerk and conspiracy theorist Tina Peters is out of prison. She served less than a quarter of her 9-year sentence for her role in a scheme to copy her county's election system. Colorado Governor Jared Polis, a Democrat, commuted her sentence last month after pressure from President Trump. Vice President J.D. Vance spoke last week about Peters' commutation.
9: This is a woman who, at worst, if you believe everything that the prosecutors said about her, committed misdemeanor trespassing, and somebody threw the book at her. This innocent grandmother was going to spend 10 years in prison, completely disproportionate to any misdemeanor trespassing that I've ever seen. Was that fair? No.
8: I'm Ed Donahue.
7: An upcoming celebration of America's 250th anniversary called the Great American State Fair has faced challenges after several musical guests backed out, due in part to its connections to President Donald Trump.
10: Organizers announced Saturday that President Trump himself will headline the event, set to start June 25th on Washington's National Mall. Some artists, like Bret Michaels, the Commodores, and Martina McBride, withdrew over concerns about the event's political ties. Others, including rappers Flo Rida and Vanilla Ice, still plan to perform. Freedom 250 spokesperson Danielle Alvarez emphasized the broader fair that is scheduled from June 25th through July 10th includes an array of exhibits, family-friendly attractions, musical performances, flyovers, and more. Bernie Bennett reporting.
7: The state of Florida has filed a lawsuit against OpenAI and CEO Sam Altman, claiming the company knowingly released and aggressively marketed ChatGPT to the public while concealing serious risks. On Wall Street, the Dow up by 46 points. More on these stories at townhall.com.
11: From the Malama Media News Center, I'm Chaz Ontai. The city council is pushing Honolulu to buy the long-vacant Queen Theater in Kaimuki. A council committee advanced a resolution that would update city planning documents for the Wai'alae Avenue property. The change could allow the former movie theater to become a city-owned multi-purpose venue. The proposal includes up to $4 million in state funds to be used for land acquisition. And Honolulu's longest-running bar has closed after its final day of service. Smith's Union Bar, also known as Smitty's, served customers for the last time on Sunday. The Star Advertiser reports the bar was the longest-running bar in the city. Smith's Union was once a gathering spot for the U.S. Navy sailors from the USS Arizona. This news report has been brought to you by Timothy's Sandwich Shop, now open 7 days a week, 9 a.m. to 8 p.m. Partly sunny with some isolated afternoon showers, highs in the low 80s.
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13: Stuck in traffic? We've got the answer.
14: There's an accident downtown that's got the H1 slow in the eastbound lanes. The accident's near the Poly, and traffic slows after the Vineyard Boulevard exit. After Punahou, you'll move fine out to Hawaii Kai. There's also an accident on the Likelike Kaneohe bound, about a mile before the Wilson Tunnel. No incidents on the Poly or the H3. Going west, the Wanalua is clear to Halava. H1 slows at Radford Drive. H1 stays slow from the Halava merge to the split.
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0: Aloha and good afternoon. Thank you so much for tuning in to The Right Side, a common sense conversation right here on AM 690, FM 94.3, The Answer, with me, Gina Crabtree. And we're going to kick things off today because I love to be motivational on a Monday. Well, we were lucky enough to have council member Andrea Tupola from Council District 1, which covers Oahu's leeward coast from Eva to Ka'ena Point. She is dropping into the studio today with a very special guest, Pastor Alan Cardenas Jr. from Nana'ikapono Protestant Church over in Nanakuli side. So let's drop in on their conversation and see what they have to say about their inner workings in the community of the West Side.
1: This is Andrea Tupola, City Council Member for District 1 from Eva all the way to Ka'ena Point. We're so excited to have a special guest with us today. In my district, there was some effects of the Konolo storms. And of course, there's a lot of community activation. And one of our community heroes, somebody who has been active in the community for many, many years, been a stalwart advocate of safety in the community and, of course, emergency preparedness. Please help me welcome Pastor Alan Cardenas.
2: Great to be here, council member. Thank you for having me here on this wonderful show.
1: Yes. Okay. So I need Pastor Cardenas to give us some background. Like, what school you went? Nah. Were you grad? So give us some background. And of course, where is your church established? And how long have you been pastoring?
2: Yep. I was raised up Nanakuli Homestead above the high school. I did go to Nanakuli High School, Hawks Bebe. By the way. By some gracious, miraculous miracle, I went from a chief of sinner to become a pastor at a local church in Nanakuli called Nana'ikapono Church.
1: Hey.
2: I'm probably the last guy. Not probably. A lot of my classmates said, he's the last guy should be pastoring. So that's a testament of just the goodness of God.
1: No, it is. You know, there's so many people in our community that really have been through a lot of tough times and now they're pastoring, which is a good sign of a change of heart.
2: Yeah, for sure.
1: And so Nana'ikapono Church, located in Nanakuli, but, you know, more than just pastoring a church, you have particularly impressed me with your community advocacy, your community involvement. Share with the people a little bit of things that your church does for the community. I mean,
2: where do we start?
1: Where do we start, really?
2: Well, we look at the needs and the pain and the hurt of our community. I've seen our community members be terrorized in their own community by crime, drug homes, game rooms, and so forth. And to me, that's unacceptable that our keiki and kupuna feel threatened in their own community. That is absolutely unacceptable. And then you look at when it comes to disasters, you name it, floods, hurricanes, tsunamis, wildfires, there is a need for personal responsibility. Even with the crime, I don't think we have a policing problem personally. I think we have a community problem. Mm. It's a cocko thing for the community that we must find positive, productive solutions to these challenging things that's going on. I call them opportunity. God doesn't give us problems. He gives us opportunities.
1: Yep.
2: And that's why when we have lemon, let's make lemonade. call it that. So for us, it's hope. Our community needs hope to cope. They need hope to float. And that's what I want to do. We just want to love God and love everybody. So it's more than a Sunday service. It's a way of life.
1: You know, I've really felt that with you guys. Like, I've been to many different churches. The kind of work that you guys do, to me, is true discipleship. Discipleship is just loving people for who they are, the way that God would love you. And it's not where you're confined within the walls of your church. You
2: Maybe
1: know?
2: That's why we get along so well.
1: Because I would say that the biggest part of ministry is outside your church. You know, it's got to be the way we interact, the way we build relationships with one another. I always think that, you know, the stronger the families and the homes are in the community, the stronger our community is.
2: You know, and one of the things that we've done is Operation Blue Light Christmas in partnership with Christmas.
1: Love that one.
2: And there were one night people was asking me, like, what's next? I said, let me get some rest. And so I went home. I fell on the front lawn and I told my Mari, just give me 60 seconds just to catch my breath. And then after the 60 seconds, I asked the Lord, okay, what's next? He said, I want your family to become a community, so the community can become a family. And that's it. What you just said, that's it, right? That's it. If we can just do family, then we can do anything.
1: You know what? I got to say, just on a personal note, you know, I live in on the West Side. I've been living there since 2010, so not a very long time. I'm not born and raised Homestead. But, you know, when I moved out there with my family, we don't have any family. I have no uncles and aunties. I have no cousins. My mom and dad doesn't live there. My brothers don't live there. So it was kind of something where me, my children, you know, we had to try to find roots. We had to try to find community. Mm-hmm. My kids went to Punanaleo, so that kind of like was the start of it. Then they went to Kaiapuni. And so, you know, we've had to do exactly what you're saying, which is build family in our community.
2: That's it.
1: And I think there are a lot of people that have family within our community and still yet, right? What is the hurt of like building a bigger family or having more support? Mm. A lot of the, not to deter, but a lot of the homeless that we service, that's been one of the main issues in their life is cutting off their own support system, even if the support system's down the street from where they are. The thing about community is that having a support in your life,
2: yeah,
1: you know, and for your hard times and for who you are, like that's really where when you feel that support, you're less likely mm-hmm. to kind of like act out or maybe do things that you would regret or hurt others. Mm-hmm. Hurt exactly. people, hurt others.
2: Exactly. Hurt people. Mm. So we need to give them hope, help, and healing. And that's exactly what we do.
1: Well, tell the people about Blue Light Christmas. I know it's not Christmas time, guys, but, you know, happy Christmas in the summer. It's so wonderful. Tell them about it.
2: Well, we're gearing up for that. Operation Blue Light Christmas was born in the wilderness, one of the worst time of our history. It was an idea birthed in the global pandemic in 2020. Mm. After the George Floyd incident in May of 2020, we saw riots, anarchy. We saw lawlessness, you know, burning down police stations, burning police cars. It's unacceptable. I was watching all of that on TV. I was like, where's the pastor in the churches and what are they doing? Mm-hmm. And lo and behold, 200 professional agitators are sent to here, to Oahu, and of all places, in Nanakuli. And I was like, no. And then the Lord said, okay, what you going to do now? And I said, I have no idea. And so the Lord told me to call the police, to borrow 4 police cars, and for us, the church, to get gifts so that the police could be the good guys and not the bad guys. Again, this is when defund the police were the bad guys.
1: Changing the narrative.
2: So it's changing the narrative. And so we did it. I called them. I said, can I borrow 4 police cars? They're like, what? I said, for what? I said, I'm sick and tired of all these things, and the police, we got to change the narrative.
1: Yep.
2: And I want to bless you guys. I want to bless you guys and be the heroes and not the zeros in our community.
1: So
2: we
1: true.
2: Did it. We started off with 120 kids going to our community with the blue. And you know what, council member, anytime you get 4 police cars in Homestead, Nanakuli, with their blue light sirens and nobody going to jail, that's a miracle right there.
1: Miracle.
2: Nobody going to jail. And on top of that, the police out there giving kids presents. Who does that?
1: So gosh.
2: It's just about faith, hope, and love. It's helping our officers to protect and serve with the spirit of Aloha. And us as a church, just being a small part of it. So
1: yeah.
2: We've grown from 120 kids to now, this year, what is it? 2,026 gifts we're going to give out on December 12th. So for us, we're starting already. My wife is buying presents and gifts and all of that.
1: What a blessing. You know, I was able to participate in it this past year. And also my daughter came, and just the ability to serve and love others and help those in need, right? Those, and maybe some of them are like, no, I don't need. I know a lot of people like, no, give it to somebody else. But just to feel loved, just to be known, seen.
2: Exactly.
1: That people know that you're out there. So thank you so much for that service. And, you know, you also do a lot with Neighborhood Security Watch. And just a few things as we wrap up this segment. The Neighborhood Security Watch is something that anybody can get involved in. Secondly, a few years ago, we had a lot of shootings in Waianae, and we had a town hall where we wrote a public safety plan. And part of the public safety plan was getting us school resource officers, of which we had our very first round of school resource officers this year from January to May. So we had it for the second semester of this school year. Kamuki, Waianae, and Kapolei, what a blessing.
2: Yep.
1: And that's part of responding and not reacting. That's exactly what Pastor Allen did. He didn't say, oh, I'm going to react to all of these things happening. We're going to respond by making sure that people know that there's a positive side to policing. And I think that's what us school resource officers do,
2: exactly.
1: Is that before, you know, you need the police to come, you're already building this relationship so that you're talking with them, getting to know them before you're even in trouble. So tune in, guys. We're going to wrap up this segment. So grateful to have Pastor Allen here.
0: A big mahalo to council member Andrew Tupola and Pastor Allen for joining us for that common sense conversation. Now, we do have to take a break, but don't go anywhere. We're going to drop back into their conversation when we return after break and hear more about what's going on from her district number 1, which is all the way from Eva Beach to Kaena Point on the west side of Oahu. So don't touch that dial. We'll be right back with more of The Right Side on AM 690, FM 94.3, The Answer.
3: 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Stick around. We'll be right back to The Right Side.
4: Stuck in traffic? We've got the answer.
5: That accident downtown on the H1 eastbound has been moved and traffic's improving. Still, it's moving better, but it's still slow from Bishop Museum to Ward Avenue. The H1 westbound is clear all the way through town. No incidents going east, but if you're going windward, there is an accident on the Leke about a mile before the Wilson Tunnel. It's got traffic backed up about a half mile. To the west side, the best driving time from downtown to the H1-H2 split, 27 minutes by taking the water.
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0: Aloha and good afternoon. 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There you'll find our downloadable app that will give you all of your news headlines as well as all of your favorite podcasts and the ability to text us on our Cricket comment line. So like I'd mentioned before, we are going to drop back into the Common Sense Conversation between Councilmember Andrew Tupola and Pastor Allen over from the Nanakuli side, because, you know, I don't think an individual can get as good or as ingrained in the community as these two. So let's drop in and see what they have to say.
8: Hey everyone, good afternoon. This is Andrea Tupola. I'm the city council member for the west side of Oahu, starting in Ewa, going all the way to Kaena Point. Today, we're talking all things common sense, and I have a special guest with me. He's a pastor in our community, a community leader. He also helps with Neighborhood Security Watch, emergency management. You name it, he does it. Ladies and gentlemen, welcome Pastor Allen Cardenas.
2: Aloha, council member. Honor and a privilege to be here with you.
8: You like that intro. Yes. So I wanted to have him on the show today because we just wrapped up a little segment about crime, how we respond to it in the community in a very proactive way, you know, because we are trying to get out there way before crime and bad things happen. Mm-hmm. And the way that we do that is we seed in a lot of positivity. We seed in a lot of community engagement, involvement. And I think that's how he and I, and there are many, many others in our community that have been trying to combat this so that we can have a safe place to live.
2: That's it. Building a safer, more caring culture and community of aloha and ohana. That's
8: yeah.
2: It.
8: And in case you didn't know, this guy grad Nanakuli High School, Hawks, baby. So he does have a church in Nanakuli. It's called Nanikapona Protestant Church. But, you know, let's talk about the Kona low storms. So we had three come through. I believe the first one is March 13th. We had another one on March 21st or 20th. It was kind of in the middle of the night of 19th and the 20th. Then we had another storm, kind of smaller, come through the week after. So what particular role did you play during the storms?
2: Oh, initially, was preparedness. and making sure families and our church and other people were prepared for the incoming storm. I believe it was on March 12th. And then from there, we went into shelter operations. We supported Nanakuli High School, the shelter ops there from March 12th to the 15th. Then again on March 20th to the 21st. And I believe the last call we had was on Saturday, April 11th, I believe, going into April 12th. So that was the ones. And there was others in between. But shelter ops was definitely a key role that we played. And then from there, post-shelter recovery, making sure at one point we had, I believe, 24 to 25 guests in the shelter, including 5 children under 10 and 10 dogs. So we want to make sure that they had a safe place to go to, and we did follow-up operations with them and send out donations and needed things. Then we went into disaster recovery and mitigation efforts. We've identified a number of families and homes that needed help, and then we prioritized which one we felt that we needed to really focus on. Then that was a family with a newborn baby that was in ICU, and the house was destroyed, mold, flooded, and everything. And I told the team, we need to start with that one, that and the kupunas. So it was preparedness, shelter ops, post-shelter ops, and mitigation, recovery, and then now preparedness for today's, this beginning of hurricane season. So just a few things.
8: You know, so let's talk about the shelters. I don't know if everyone understands that, but throughout the city and county of Honolulu, we have various areas that are going to be open as shelters dependent on whether or not those areas are safe, whether or not we need it, right? Because there needs to be a necessity for these shelters. So as the storms kind of rolled through, on the city side, they were trying to be mindful of people contacting and saying, I need a place, I need a place, right? So when it first opened up on the first shelter, I guess, during the Kona lows, how many people did you guys have?
2: March 12th to the 15th. I'm not sure. I think it was probably about a dozen at that point in time.
8: A little under 20, I think. And then the second time, were there more?
2: It was, I think, at its peak, about 25. Four children under 10, 5 children under 10, and 10 dogs.
8: And so, you know, Pastor Allen's involvement is because you guys have a CERT team, which stands for?
2: Community Emergency Response Team. But our response, because we love our community.
8: Yep.
2: Yeah, that's it.
8: And the Red Cross was there as well.
2: Red Cross took lead in the first Kona storm and the second one.
8: And a lot of community members came out and donated, right?
2: A bunch of community.
8: Yeah.
2: We have an amazing community.
8: We sure do. I think every time we have anything, even from fires to, you know, this type of shelter operation, people are willing to donate food, donate blankets, donate diapers. So it was a little chaotic just because the circumstances kind of changed minute by minute, hour by hour. And then as well, once the need kind of passes, then the city is looking to relocate everyone, which is probably the hardest part of the shelter, is where do you go afterwards? You know, what places do you take your things, especially if the home that you have is still not inhabitable?
2: Mm-hmm. Yeah, we're working on putting together a specific task force that we can meet the needs. So we learned from the Kona low 1.0, 2.0, and everything else in between. And we're looking at putting together an unsheltered task force led by KWO and some of the amazing people there, feeding task force and so forth. So just something very natural, a sense of community.
8: Yeah, and I want to say the intersectionality of this is that the government can do large infrastructure. So say, for example, the streets flooded. Sure, the government gets out there, they do it. Say the storm drain is stuck or needs to be cleared. That's the city. Say the road falls into the water. Okay, that's DOT. So there's definitely government responses where they have the right equipment, they have the right personnel, they are meant to do it. But then once you get into very private residences, say, for example, you're talking about a roof or a drywall, ain't nobody in the government going on private property. I'm just saying, some people don't understand that part, right? After the response, they cannot enter a private property. They are not going to be able to, you know, assess the needs of, say, for example, a baby in the NICU. So how is your church or your group able to respond to that?
2: You know, what you're talking about, government does have jurisdictions, but they have limitations.
8: Yes.
2: Whose area? And that, then sometimes the gap can be wide and painful. And for me, I think that's where we, the church and the community, comes in. Mm-hmm. We look and we take on the kuleana, we do an risk assessment. We prioritize the risk and we prioritize the needs and just show up, game on. So that's what happened on a certain street out there.
8: I was so grateful because you guys actually had a whole map. Each house was mapped out with what need they had, mm-hmm. what resources that they were short. Because some of it was appliances, some of it was grass cutting, some of it was cleanup. So I think for me, one of the most important things, and this has to do with the emergency response and ministry, is like you have to help people one by one because it's not the same. Not everyone needs one butane stove.
2: Not even close.
8: Yeah.
2: And that's why what we did is strategic mapping.
8: Yep.
2: We looked at where the homes were that needed, what they requested, what the needs were, and then we built teams around that and collected donations around that.
8: And that precision work can only be done by churches, nonprofits, community members, because that precision work, it takes a human, it takes a heart. It takes a heart. I'm just saying that because, you know, being able to be sensitive to, say, for example, an individual that doesn't answer their phone because they feel overwhelmed, or a family that is being offered help but they decline. You have to understand that some people want their privacy, they want the discretion.
2: Exactly.
8: And I think that's something that your volunteers were able to do is work at their pace, meet them where they are. Because that's one of the things that I think during the storms a lot of people wanted to see was like mass help and let's all have 50 people come and clean this. And it was overwhelming for some back road residents.
2: Sure. And we put ourselves in their situations. How would we feel if that was our home? And you get all these people coming out of nowhere, like bulldozers and so forth, and imposing upon our life. So we always put the people and their hearts first, not the home, but the people. And we meet them, like you said, we meet them where they're at, make sure we earn their trust, and just treat them with the dignity and the respect and the humanitarian efforts that, you know, that they need with compassion.
8: And we're looking forward to some improvements on the back roads in Pa'akea. And I want to shout out Representative Keela, you know, serving on the Transportation Committee, but also being our representative. That's our area. You know, he's been a champion of that. But I also think that one of the important things you brought up is like, how do we teach the next generation to prepare? Because great, you get lights on Pa'akea. You take care of the flooding and the dip. But what happens when the private property owners pass on their home to their grandchild, to somebody who doesn't know the regular flow of water or doesn't know how to prepare? That's some of the things that really, that's community level stuff.
2: Yeah, I do want to give a shout out, yes, to Rep. Keela up there, what he's doing. But I also want to give a shout out to you. As we talked about, government have jurisdiction, but have limitation. You didn't have to go out there and do all of that. I mean, you could have said, that's Darius' job. That's his kuleana. But you, like Darius, like Chris and others, you guys come together. This is our community. So you guys focus on the we, not the me. And that's what's special about our community. Mm. We can set aside whatever divides, whatever else, and put aloha first and foremost. And we serve from that position. And that's why we live one of the best communities in the whole wide world.
8: Amen. So praise the Lord. Thank you so much, Pastor Allen. And thank you, everyone, for tuning in. It's been a pleasure sharing our hearts and our love for our community.
9: A big mahalo to Councilmember Andrea Tupola making waves over there in Council District 1, which covers Eva to Kaena Point, as well as Pastor Allen from Nana Ikapono, I believe, Protestant Church over in Nanakuli. So thank you very much for having that common sense conversation right here in our studio a little earlier. And when we say legislative leaders and community leaders, when they come together on this show, we mean it. And that's a great example of two very influential people making a big difference over on the west side of Oahu. 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Well, we got to take a break. Don't go anywhere. When we return, a couple Hawaii headlines that are going to make you say, what? That's right. We'll be right back on AM 690, FM 94.3, The Answer.
3: You're listening to The Right Side, common sense conversations with Hawaii public officials and community leaders. Stick around. We'll be right back to The Right Side.
10: From the Ma'alama Media News Center, I'm Chaz Ontai. The city council is pushing Honolulu to buy the long-vacant Queen Theater in Kaimuki. A council committee advanced a resolution that would update city planning documents for the Waialae Avenue property. The change could allow the former movie theater to become a city-owned multi-purpose venue. The proposal includes up to $4 million in state funds to be used for land acquisition. And Honolulu's longest-running bar has closed after its final day of service. Smith's Union Bar, also known as Smitty's, served customers for the last time on Sunday. The Star Advertiser reports the bar was the longest-running bar in the city. Smith's Union was once a gathering spot for the U.S. Navy sailors from the USS Arizona. This news report has been brought to you by Timothy's Sandwich Shop, now open 7 days a week, 9 a.m. to 8 p.m. Partly sunny with some isolated afternoon showers, highs in the low 80s.
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4: Stuck in traffic? We've got the answer.
5: Looking west, there's an accident on the H1 westbound near the Ka'ahumanu overpass. It's got traffic on the H1 backed up to Radford Drive. The Moanalua is backed up to the top of Red Hill. After the accident, the H1 stays below speed to the split. Fort Weaver is slower than the speed limit from Queens West to Renton. At the leeward coast, it's slow on Farrington from Kalailoa Boulevard to Nanakuli. No incidents going east or windward except for an accident on the Likelike about a mile before the Wilson Fork.
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9: 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There you will find all of your local, national, and international news headlines, as well as your favorite podcasts from both myself and your favorite national talkers, plus that middle button in the bottom menu bar lets you comment on the cricket line so you can join the common sense conversation. Because I warned you, when we were going to come back from break, I have a couple of stories we're going to cover before the end of the program that are going to make you say, what? What on earth is going on? First one, a 36-year-old threw his life away this weekend. Pahoa man Jacob Daniel Baker, scheduled to appear in court today, so that must have been a little bit earlier today, being charged with one count of first-degree murder and three counts of second-degree murder in connection with the deaths of three Big Island men in the Puna district. Prosecutors are expected to seek continued detention without bail. Good to know, because I don't think this individual needs to be out on the street any longer than he has been. Authorities allege Baker was responsible for the deaths of Robert Shine, 69 years old, Cheetah Morse, 79 years old, and John Carse, 69 years old. The case has drawn additional attention because reports indicate that two women sought temporary restraining orders against Baker just days before the killings. And this is not a story we haven't heard before, especially as domestic violence counts go up. Those requests were reportedly denied, due to insufficient evidence, would three homicides be evidence enough that the guy is a violent, crazy person? Okay, so discussion question number one. No, no, wait. Because if anyone saw this case, it was all over social media. And I do believe that the footage, the video, and the pictures that they showed on a couple of our viral channels that we're aware of, Hawaii, I believe, HHH News, and Stolen Stuff Hawaii, Mai Kai Lua, they all got together to plaster this guy's face everywhere. But what's even worse is that in the middle of these homicides, he stopped to get a tattoo. Okay, so I guess the first couple of images didn't have a tattoo under his left eye. And then when he was seen later in footage at a local smoke shop, because you got to go get your vape after you kill people, there's a tattoo under his left eye that says La Flaquitas, because that's not a defining characteristic all of a sudden when you're wanted for murder, getting more tattoos, right? Isn't that the first thing that cops will ask people? Let me get some defining marks. Do they have a mole, a scar, a tattoo? Definitely don't add to your collection when you're wanted. The guy's not there to begin with. So the literal translation of what he put under his left eye on his face meant the skinny girls or the thin ones, la flaquitas, okay? Because flaca means thin, itas, little. So little, thin, and then as instead of os, girls. See, I have a Spanish background. I did do at least 3 years in school. Can't speak a lick of it until I see it on some kind of text. There's cultural context behind this, however. While often used as a casual nickname or term of endearment, investigators noted the phrase is also a common slang reference to Santa Muerte, Our Lady of Holy Death, a skeletal folk saint often associated with violence and criminal subculture. So the timeline of this entire act of stupidity: surveillance footage from a local smoke shop captured Baker getting or displaying the fresh ink on his cheek in the middle of the timeline when the murders took place. So, common sense, folks. Not at all. And the fact that this gentleman actually had some kind of violent past already, where women were trying to put him away or at least keep them at a certain distance, should mean that there was sufficient evidence that he was going to cause more trouble down the road. So the question we're opening up is, Hawaii becoming less safe? Now, we've talked about this before, but as we see crimes like this occur, where obviously there's some kind of mental deficit with this individual, but many Hawaii residents have viewed our islands as relatively safe compared to the mainland, until we notice things like fireworks-related deaths that have increased over the past couple of years. Violent assaults, especially ones tied to either TROs that went awry or TROs that were never actually finished in court. Increasing property crime, drug-related incidents, and multiple homicide investigations. Just take those couple of teenagers a few weeks ago that had a couple homicides under their belt as well, while they were out in the custody of their mothers with ankle monitors. There is something drastically wrong with our consequences area and our law enforcement side of the business if we've got these individuals out there creating multiple criminal attempts. So, do you feel safer, less safe, or about the same compared to 5 years ago? So that's a question for you guys as you're driving home. Would you want your children walking on these streets at night? You know, I hear stories about people taking the bus when they were younger, right? Sometimes 10 years old or maybe 8 to 10 years old, kids were on the bus going to the mall. It was not a big thing. You go to the farmer's market because your parents are working. Would you today put that same age child on a bus? I'm going to say that is a hard pass, at least for me. I actually don't even let my 15-year-old go on a bus by himself. He must be at least with one child. Another friend or so. At least, you know, power in numbers is what I'm looking at. But there are things happening in public transportation that you just don't necessarily want to subject your kids to, but they want to go do something this summer. So please be prepared. Discussion number two is Hawaii. Oh, wait, this is still Hawaii becoming less safe. For decades, I copied the same thing. Hello. Never mind. Discussion number two. Are restraining orders taken seriously enough? So that's the opening of this other grand discussion piece, right? Is a restraining order, it's not a criminal conviction. However, when multiple people independently report threats or concerning behavior on the same person, should the threshold for temporary protection be lower. So if someone says they're being threatened, should judges err on the side of caution? Or does that create a system where anyone can falsely accuse someone and restrict their rights? So this creates balanced discussion without prejudging the facts. For Hawaii, violating a TRO or order for protection is not just a paperwork violation. That's what they're saying, at least. It is a criminal offense. But how many people do we know possibly get stuck in prison for violating their TRO for just 24, 48 hours and then get let right back out again? Because of overcrowding in jails, because they have been seen by the judge and they're not really a threat. I mean, how often do individuals that really

0: that needs to happen. It just says they have to complete one. And then completion of domestic violence intervention or anger management programs when applicable. That's just first offense. So if a judge has deemed it necessary to provide a TRO from a violent offender, that's first offense. When really, after you let them back out again, and they're super angry at that individual for putting them in the first place, now we've got a real problem on our hands. Now, of course, there are repeat violations, which honestly, these people should never be let back out again. And yet here we are. Mandatory minimum of 30 days in jail. Fines can increase to a whopping $1,000. So this is where violent individuals get that smack on the wrist and say, you know what? I can just go after them again because this is not really enough for me to really care. And honestly, I don't even know if I've seen a 30-day sentence for repetitive violations. Not when you hear about these violent crimes being committed after repeat violations of TROs. Judges may then impose additional probation conditions and treatment requirements. However, who enforces that those actually occur? And do these people even care? Then there's supposedly other consequences. Depending on the circumstances, a TRO violation can result in immediate arrest, revocation of bail or release conditions in another criminal case, additional criminal charges if threats, stalking, assault, harassment, or weapons violations are involved, restrictions on firearm possession under Hawaii law and protective order provisions. That's the kicker. So these individuals with an active TRO against them may or may not have restrictions against firearm possession. And that's only saying that they're getting it or trying to get it through a concealed carry legally, which I'm going to say probably the violent ones do not care about getting anything legally. So if Hawaii law already requires mandatory jail time for violating a TRO, is the real problem the penalty itself or identifying the dangerous individuals before they violate again? Like, what kind of evidence could have kept this individual, this 36-year-old very violent criminal who had two TROs set up in court and then denied because of lack of evidence? What on earth could we possibly be missing that he could then turn around and kill three individuals, not even including the women that were trying to get these TROs against him? This makes absolutely no sense. So it moves beyond discussion whether we need tougher laws into whether TROs are being granted appropriately, threat assessments are accurate, prosecutors are seeking detention when necessary, and whether judges have enough information to determine who poses a genuine threat. In the context of the Puna triple homicide case, that's likely where the most meaningful public policy discussion lies, not whether a TRO violation carries consequences, but whether warning signs are being recognized early enough to stop the madness. Well, don't go anywhere. When we return, we're going to talk about some shark attacks this past weekend and how maybe we can see them happen before they do. Don't go anywhere. We'll be right back with more The Right Side.
1: 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Stick around. We'll be right back to The Right Side.
2: Stuck in traffic? We've got the answer.
3: There's an accident on the west side that's keeping traffic slow to Halawa. It's on the H1 westbound near Ka'ahumanu. Traffic on the H1 is backed up to the Hickam curve. The Moanalua is backed up to the top of Red Hill. After the accident, you'll move better, but you'll stay under speed past the split. The drive east is good this afternoon to Hawaii Kai. Windward drive is okay, except on the Likelike. There's an accident in the valley, and traffic slows about a mile after Valley View.
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3: 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Okay, so before I let you guys go for the day, shark attack at Cromwell's Beach. Are Hawaii waters becoming more dangerous? So there was a 38-year-old man this past weekend suffered serious injuries to his lower extremities after an apparent shark attack Saturday morning near Cromwell's Beach at Diamond Head. Emergency responders provided life-saving treatment before transporting him to a hospital in serious condition. Following the incident, Ocean Safety posted shark warnings after confirming an aggressive shark in the area. Additional warnings were later posted at all the Moana Bowls after lifeguards reported two more aggressive sharks nearby. And so I'm going to ask you really quickly, how do you think the tourists took to those signs? Do we think people read the signs? We have had mixed reviews. We've had some people say, oh no, it's no problem, we're just going to go ahead and go back in. That is a lack of common sense, folks. But I understand when you spend your entire life savings to come here, even an aggressive shark might not keep you out of that ocean. Okay, so discussion angle number one, are shark encounters increasing? Most longtime Hawaii residents will tell you sharks have always been here. Tiger sharks are common throughout the islands, and most ocean users spend decades in the water without any serious encounter until social media gets in the way. And then it becomes the only thing talked about for at least an entire 24-hour period. And so 20 years ago, a shark sighting might have been discussed among surfers, right? A few people might know about it, not like the biggest thing ever. Today, it's statewide news within minutes. Pictures of the signs, people still in the water, video of people still trying to go in where the locals are yelling at them like, whoa, you should probably get out. Not the best idea. So do we really know if shark encounters are getting more common, or are we just literally hearing about every single thing that happens every minute of every day, thanks to our friends at social media? You know, you got to look at some things. We've got two stories here, one of which was very amazing that they caught a criminal within a record amount of time because of social media. But then you look at how sometimes it blows things out of proportion and it makes people panic for no apparent real reason, especially when it has to do with ocean or marine life that has always been here. And there are just some precautions that you may want to take, especially if there are signs put up by ocean safety individuals. That's why they're trying to keep, you know, humans from marine life from getting in the way of each other just for a little bit. It's not the entire week you're here. And so I guess we possibly have forgotten that the ocean is wild. You never turn your back on the ocean. That was the first rule that I learned when I moved here. And that the Hawaiian sun is different than the regular sun. I also learned that. I learned that the hard way by getting one of those really bad sunburns that even Aloy didn't touch, right? Hot showers burned it out, but you were like peeling and in pain for like a week. Yes, anyone who knows me, I'm extremely pale. I am half Italian, and yet that half doesn't tan. I don't know what happened. But there's definitely a few things that you learn after living here, even for just a short amount of time, that you really need to respect the weather and the ocean because it will kick your butt very quickly. I mean, obviously, it contains sharks, strong currents, shore break, jellyfish, changing conditions, almost at the drop of a hat. Some argue modern beachgoers have become disconnected from traditional ocean awareness. And so I guess the question could be, are we teaching ocean safety the way previous generations did? And I'm going to say no. But we also have, you know, younger generations that lack complete common sense before they even get here. And I've always said you can't fix stupid. So there's just a few problems where you just can't do much with it. But general rule, don't turn your back on the ocean. And if there's signs up, usually that means if you're not too akamai to the currents or the conditions, you stay away. Should ocean users change their habits? This can generate excellent calls from surfers, paddlers, divers, and fishermen. I mean, people who are used to the ocean, used to the environment. Is say, you know, you boogie board in one spot, but then you travel to another side of the island and you've never been there before. Totally different. Surfing, same thing. You can grow up in Waimea with 20-foot waves, and it's totally different down at Yokes with 10-foot waves. It just depends, I guess, on what you get used to, right? So any of my surfers out there, boogie boarders out there that know what I'm talking about, I've learned this firsthand when I got spit out on the shore of Yokohama's because they were like, no, white girl, you are not, you don't belong here. So swimming alone, not a good idea. Entering murky water, dawn and dusk activity, fishing near swimming areas, wearing reflective jewelry. Had no idea about that one. I guess, ooh, shiny things. I like them, so do sharks. Never knew. Ignoring posted warnings, definitely a big one. After Saturday's attack, officials posted warnings and advised people to stay out of affected waters. Are there precautions you take before entering the ocean that younger generations may not know about? Again, it goes back to that common sense thing, right? And so I don't know if this discussion angle number four, how safe are Hawaii beaches really? I mean, I would think they're pretty safe as long as you have common sense on before you decide to go do anything. That means putting on your sunscreen and watching the ocean and making sure that you're not going into areas where you don't see anybody else. Always a good thing to look out for, right? If you see a bunch of other people out there, usually it's pretty safe, right? Go in numbers. Go in numbers. So, let's see. There were a few things that I wanted to look up just to say, okay, what should we look out for? Just to make sure we can put that common sense back into people, right? There is no shark forecast, though. So I did ask for like, hey, what are a few things that like definitely say Jaws is around the corner? Well, there isn't one that really can predict an attack. However, there are conditions commonly associated with increased shark activity and reduced human visibility. Murky water is one of them. Heavy rain creates runoff, sediment, reduced visibility, and when visibility drops, sharks have a harder time identifying prey. Humans have a harder time seeing sharks, and accidental encounters become more likely because no one can see anything. Probably not the best idea. So how many local families were taught growing up? Never swim in brown water. Just a reminder. Dawn and dusk. Many shark species are more active during low light conditions. That doesn't mean nobody should surf at sunrise. And it does mean visibility is reduced for everyone at this certain time. Many experienced watermen recognize this risk and adjust accordingly. Areas with active fishing. Fish scraps, bait, struggling fish attract predators. And of course, turtle feeding areas as well. It sounds obvious, but people ignore warnings. So don't ignore warnings. Our ocean safety staff is out there to keep you safe. Let's make sure we keep them safe as well by keeping our common sense hats on. Well, thank you very much for tuning in to another edition of The Right Side, a common sense conversation right here on AM 690, FM 94.3, The Answer. 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Aloha. Ahuiho.
4: Stuck in traffic? We've got the answer.
5: Looks like the accident on the Leakey is being cleared. Traffic is improving in the area about a mile after Valley View. Traffic's fine if you're going over on the Poly or the H3. On the windward side, no jam today on Kalani Anoli Highway after Castle Junction. To the east side, traffic moves fine after Punahou. To the west, the Wanalua slows after Kaiser. H1 slows after the Hickam Curve. After Halava, there's a new accident on the H1 westbound near Iea Heights Drive.
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4: 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The answer.
15: News this hour from Town Hall. I'm Jason Walker. An appeals court ruling that a Trump administration policy illegally banned transgender troops from the armed forces. The ruling partially upholds a 2025 ruling by U.S. District Judge Ana Reyes in Washington, who concluded President Trump's executive order to exclude transgender troops from the military service violated their constitutional rights. Trump administration is tightening visa policies and immigration controls.
16: The Trump administration is scaling back visa processing operations across Africa as part of a broader effort to strengthen immigration enforcement and tighten screening standards. Under a new State Department plan, nearly 50 embassies and consulates that currently process visas will be consolidated into 20 regional hubs. Administration officials say the move will better focus resources, improve vetting, and help prevent visa overstays. The changes will also maintain services for American citizens overseas. Willie Nelson, The White House.
15: Florida is suing OpenAI, alleging deceptive practices and harm to state residents.
17: The state of Florida has filed a lawsuit against the makers of ChatGPT, claiming the company deceived users and knowingly unleashed a dangerous product. Florida Attorney General James Uffmeyer.
18: We recently filed a monumental civil lawsuit against Sam Altman and ChatGPT for endangering our kids and deceiving parents into believing that this application is safe for use.
17: In April, Uffmeyer opened a criminal investigation into whether ChatGPT offered advice to the gunman who's charged with killing two people last year at Florida State University. I'm Jennifer King.
15: A Utah judge declining a request from the man accused of killing Charlie Kirk to restrict access to his preliminary hearing. More on these stories, townhall.com.
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15: He was a Hall of Famer and considered one of the all-time greats in the history of professional football. Not just a great player, but a respected coach, and most of all, a gentleman. One of the really nice guys. Mike Kempen reports.
20: Raymond Berry, the wide receiver who became the favorite target for Baltimore quarterback Johnny Unitas and later coached the New England Patriots, has died. The Pro Football Hall of Fame says Berry died May 25th. He was...
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25: From the Malama Media News Center, I'm Chaz Ontai. The city council is pushing Honolulu to buy the long-vacant Queen Theater in Kaimuki. A council committee advanced a resolution that would update city planning documents for the Waialae Avenue property. The change could allow the former movie theater to become a city-owned multi-purpose venue. The proposal includes up to $4 million in state funds to be used for land acquisition. And Honolulu's longest-running bar has closed after its final day of service. Smith's Union Bar, also known as Smitty's, served customers for the last time on Sunday. The Star Advertiser reports the bar was the longest-running bar in the city. Smith's Union was once a gathering spot for the U.S. Navy sailors from the USS Arizona. This news report has been brought to you by Timothy's Sandwich Shop, now open 7 days a week, 9 a.m. to 8 p.m. Partly sunny with some isolated afternoon showers, highs in the low 80s.
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0: Hey y'all, Eli Wenders here. I want to talk to you about something that's more important than ever, taking care of the wildlife around us. Our planet is home to some of the most amazing creatures you could ever imagine, from the biggest bears to the smallest birds and everything in between. 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
5: 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Today, my friends, we're going to cover a couple different topics, but mostly it's going to be on the downside of the world. What do I mean by that? The negative side. People ask me all the time, why don't you talk about the negative stuff? I get emails all the time. Why don't you talk about the negative side of real estate, investing, and so forth? So I pulled some of those emails out, and we'll tackle some of those. Before we get started on that, though, I want to cover something else that's been on my mind, and that is, how do you get stuff done? I know that in the last couple of weeks, I've been extremely busy. I've got many, many different businesses that all decided on the same time period that they needed attention, which, you know, they can go along. And that's the interesting thing about businesses. You can go along for months, sometimes even years without there being anything that's disruptive. And then all of a sudden people leave, you know, the plan changes, the way things are done in the world changes. I mean, this Donald Trump disruption is changing the way marketplace feels about things. So I've had to get involved, and it's just basically getting busy again. And as I do that, I'm amazed at how much stuff I can get done in a day. And, you know, it comes to my mind because I'm thinking, I don't even know how I'm getting all this stuff done. You know, a couple days ago, I was so busy I couldn't get a workout in or something, you know, and now it's like I'm getting all the stuff I need to get done plus the workout. And I started thinking about it and going, what's the secret? Well, I want to talk a little bit today about time management and really the way that you create the workplace life balance, you know. And really, I want to discredit the fact that there's actually any kind of a balance to it at all. You know, you would think there is. You'd want there to be a balance, you know, a work-life balance. But life doesn't really work that way. So I'm going to start with a story about a professor that was teaching time management to his students at a college. And they showed up for the class, and 500 people in the room, and he pulls out a giant pickle jar. And he proceeds to pull a box of rocks out from underneath the counter, and he starts putting these big, giant rocks in the jar until they're filled all the way up to the top. And he can't get any more of these rocks in there. And he looks to the class and said, okay, let's discuss this for a matter. Physically, is this jar full? And all the students go, yeah, it's as full as you can get. You can't put any more rocks in there. And he says, okay. And he takes that box of rocks down. He picks up, brings out another box of gravel. And he takes the small rocks, the gravel, and he proceeds to pour it in and shake it up in and around all the large rocks. And it just kind of fills in around them. Said, now we're full, right? And the class goes, yeah, now we're full. And he goes, hold on. He takes that box down, comes back with a bag of sand. And he pours the sand in the jar. And interesting enough, the sand kind of just fills in around all the other stuff. And, you know, you're able to put a lot of sand in there. And he goes, see, now we're full, right? And that's everything the jar can hold. It's packed in there as tight as we can get it. And everybody goes, yep, that's it. Now we got it. Then he pulls out a pitcher of water and he pours water in there, which he was able to pour the whole pitcher in, even though the thing was already completely full. And so the students are kind of dumbfounded at this point, looking at him saying, you know, in their mind thinking, what in the heck did we just witness? What was this about? And he said, so we're here today on a time management seminar. And with this first demonstration, I'd like you to tell me what you've just learned. What is the major point here? And the students raised their hand and, you know, the basic answer was there's always more time. We can always fit more in than we think we can fit in. And that was kind of the answer everybody gave. And the professor goes, no, I don't think you guys got it. And then the student goes, well, what is it that we were supposed to learn by this? And the professor says, you better put the big rocks in first. See, what happens is most of us let life filled with minutia get in our way. We get up every day, and all the small, unimportant things eat up our life. It's called focusing on the most unimportant and least profitable, least important things in your life. Putting the small things first in your life is going to get in your way of being successful. What you need to do is to have a plan as to what are the big rocks in your life. What do I need to get done? And that's what I've noticed I started doing when, you know, I started getting busy again. Is I went back to the rock concept. Get up in the morning. What are the two or three or four things that have to get done today that are going to tear at my, you know, if I don't get them done, I don't move forward. Then, after that, you take the secondary things, the things that are important but not urgent. So you've got important and urgent. That's the big rock. It's got to get in there. It's very important and it's very urgent. It's got to get done. Boom, that rock's in. That's got to get on your calendar first. Then you have important, but not as urgent. It's still important. It needs to get in the jar, right? It needs to get on the calendar. It just doesn't have to take precedent on when it gets done. So for me, working out is something that's important. You want to live? You got to work out, you know? So eating is something that's important. You know, you can't just slam down fast food and run down the street. You've got to take time to find a place to get healthy food and eat healthy food. So these are important, but they're not urgent. I can move those around on my daily calendar as to when exactly that I get those done. But an appointment to meet somebody that's going to make a major change in my life or my business, that's big rock. It's got to be on there first. Everything else has to fit around it. And that's the way it works. You let the small stuff, right? You let the small stuff fit around the big stuff in your life as opposed to the other way around. If you fill that jar up with sand and gravel, you're not going to get a big rock in there. There's no room. So if your life is filled with the minutiae, the daily minutiae, if your life is filled with TV and screaming kids, which, you know, the bottom line, you have to take care of your kids. That is going to be urgent if they're screaming, right? But you don't have to spend all of your time taking care of the minutia in your life. You need to take and get the big stuff in first. So where I'm going with this is people tell me all the time, I can't do real estate. I don't have any time. I wish I had a nickel for every time I got an email that I've been listening to you for 6 days, 6 weeks, 6 months, 6 years, right? And I just never could get around to doing it. I think you're right. I believe in everything you say. I think it's going to work. If I could get to it, I really think I need it. But I just can't get it on my schedule. I'm just too busy. But next quarter, next year, I'll make time for it. No, my friend, if you're going to make time for it, you make time for it this week. You take and block out some space and time to get involved. Otherwise, it's never going to get done. You're going to keep putting it off and putting it off and putting it off forever and ever and ever and ever. That's just the way life is. So you got to put this thing somewhere. I'm going to go look into this. And maybe today the rock is, I'm just going to go look it up in the internet and see. I'm going to put in there, is this a sham? Is this a scam? Is this real? You know, go watch. I'm going to take 30 minutes and watch a video, a couple videos of, you know, what's going on here so that I can see if I feel like it's a real situation that's going to help me. Whatever it is, you need to get that first step. And when you've taken that, it's going to enlighten you as to whether you should take the next step or not. And then you can make tomorrow's plan. We'll take a short break. Be right back with the Del Wamsley Radio Show.

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4: I'm Jeff Davis with Just a Thought. UFOs, now officially called UAPs, are back in the headlines as if they ever left. Congressional hearings, whistleblower claims, and now even Steven Spielberg jumping in again with a new project called Disclosure Day. That's when you know something has crossed from fringe to mainstream. For decades, this topic's lived in late-night radio on grainy photos. I used to love listening to Art Bell. Some of us got ribbed if we admitted we'd seen a UFO. Now it's discussed in hearing rooms with sworn testimony. Pilots who are trained observers reporting objects that defy known physics. And lawmakers who once laughed it off are now asking for classified briefings. But here's the thing. There are three possibilities. One, it's advanced foreign tech. Two, it's black budget domestic programs. Or three, it's something we don't yet understand. We may not know, but Steven Spielberg might. When he touches a subject, it tends to legitimize it in the public imagination. Well, maybe except for that one Indiana Jones movie. Just a thought. I'm Jeff Davis.
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8: That's SRN News. I'm Jason Walker. Florida has filed suit against OpenAI and its CEO, Sam Altman. The state is claiming the company knowingly released and marketed ChatGPT to the public while concealing a number of serious risks. Defense Department has declared its press office a, quote, classified space, barring journalists from entry. Pentagon spokesman says the move is being done because, quote, speechwriters handle classified material in that space. A judge in Utah declining a request from the man accused of killing Charlie Kirk to restrict access to parts of his July preliminary hearing. Tyler Robinson's defense hoped to bar reporters and the public from parts of the proceedings. They will feature the most significant presentation of evidence thus far. SRN News.
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11: 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Today we've covered time management and how to put this stuff into your life. But as I promised in the first segment, people ask me, why don't you do some negative stuff? Tell us some of the stuff that can go wrong in real estate investing. And the truth of the matter is, in fact, you can lose everything doing real estate investing if you do it wrong. The reason we make it sound so safe is because we've taken out all the risk that we possibly can. We reduced the risk by eliminating certain problems that could occur or will occur. And even then, it's still not risk-free. Don't get me wrong, but we've reduced the risk highly. But if you have no idea what you're doing, real estate by itself can be just about as risky as anything out there. It's just craziness. So one of the first things that I took out of the equation when I started Lifestyles is I told people not to get into condominiums. Condominiums are terrible investments because you don't own anything. You think you own a unit, you don't. You don't own the building, you don't own the land. You only own the airspace in the unit. So you have no control. And any business per se, and by the way, if we're buying a rental unit, it's a business. Any business that you have no control of, you have no reason to be in. So somebody sent me an article, and it's about a condominium disaster and how condominiums are disasters. But I will share with you that it's more than just what this article says that are disasters. Everything about being in a condominium is a disaster. So I'll read this to you and we'll see if we need to ad lib some more to it. It says, imagine being a property owner in a condominium who is humming along, paying your mortgage, and then getting a letter from your homeowners association, HOA, informing you that a six-figure assessment. Now imagine that you don't have the money for that six-figure assessment, but the HOA rules say that failing to pay the assessment means losing your unit via foreclosure. So, however, selling the unit will be nearly impossible once you disclose the assessment to the potential buyers. So what do you do? There it is, guys. They have the ability to make you spend money on things that you don't want to spend money on. And one of the things I've learned about life is anything that's controlled by a group of people, a la Congress, a la school board, a la anything where a group of people make decisions, the decisions are always terrible. I had a fourplex that was four units that were 1,450 square feet each, so whatever that is, 6,000 square foot home. And I had another fourplex that was in a condominium association, and it was only 800 square foot units, so there was 3,200 square feet compared to 6,000 square feet. When I had the roof done on my larger building, it cost me a couple thousand bucks to get it done. And when it was done through the HOA with the HOA association group of idiots that were running it, it cost for the smaller building, almost half the size of the other building, it cost double what it cost to do the larger building. Now, that's the kind of ignorance that comes with groupthink. And owning a condominium is groupthink, right? This goes on and says, this is a poison pill facing the increasing number of Florida condominium owners. The insurance crisis has gotten most of the attention as the ravages of extreme weather make their presence felt in Sunshine State and increasing power and frequency. However, one of the particular thorny offshoots of the insurance crisis leaves many Florida condominiums with an impossible choice. Increase the insurance premium and increase the HOA fees. So now you've got not only assessments, but your annual fee. I've seen condominiums where the fee went from $100 a month to $2,000 a month or $3,000 a month. Now, here in Houston, we had a recession back in 87, and real estate became worthless almost. I mean, there were condominiums that were for sale for zero. Say, why zero? Because once you own the condo, the property taxes and insurance, HOA fee, all added together, even if you didn't have a mortgage on it, were more than what you could rent it for. So it was negative cash flow, even if you paid zero for it. If you by any chance had a mortgage, you were going to lose your behind on it. And the bottom line is, I bought a condominium when I was like 20-something years old. Had no ideas like everybody else. I had not taken any real estate training. I wasn't a real estate investor at the time. I just worked at a health club. And I thought, this is convenient. I don't really need much space. And they take care of everything. And I don't have to worry about it. And boom, I bought this condominium when I was in my early 20s. And I held it for 27 years and never made a dime on it. Because the association fees, plus the taxes, insurance, and I had a small mortgage on it, were more than what I could rent it for. It was negative cash flow. But I couldn't sell it because the value of the condominium had gone down, not up. And it goes down because every time the association fee goes up, that makes the value of that asset go down. And finally, after 27 years, I had bought it for $40,000. I sold it for $27,000. I said, and by this time I had learned how to do real estate. I realized there was no way I was going to come back. I had made lots of money in real estate. And I said, you know, it's time just to cut the ribbon here, let it go. And I sold it. So one of the first things I did when I started Lifestyles was tell people, I will not help you buy a condo. I refuse to help you buy a condo because a condo is a bad, bad, bad decision and a massive amount of risk. All right, let's see what the next one says here. Dell, I've been listening to your radio program for the last 6 months. There we go. And you have really good information. There you go. About real estate and life, and have one question. This doesn't make any sense at all. It says, what did you do during 2008? I guess he's saying, what did you do during 2008 real estate crash? I know a lot of people up here in Seattle that lost houses because the market went bad and banks wouldn't work with them, so they lost their equity in the house, and the house so that they didn't protect themselves, whatever. I lived through that period, and I had absolutely no problems at all. In fact, I quadrupled my net worth from 2008 to 2010 or 11. So what happened? What's different from what I did? People that own their personal residences and they can't pay the mortgage, or they try to rent a house and they don't know how to operate and rent a house. You have to understand, just because there's a recession doesn't mean there's no tenants out there. People still have to have a place to live. So I, at the time, owned apartment complexes. I owned 3 apartment complexes at the time. I didn't own any houses at that time. I was way past that. But we had tons of members that owned houses. And the bottom line is, you just rent them. So your mortgage hasn't changed. Your rental income hasn't changed. And you just sit on it. But the beautiful thing was, during the 2008 recession, where everybody else was losing their real estate, we were buying at 50 cents on the dollar. And so I got rich. That was when I really made the biggest amount of money I ever made in my life, was in 2008 to 2010, 11, that era. Because I was buying stuff so cheap. I was buying $50,000 a door apartment complexes. That's what they were worth before the recession. I was buying them first one I bought was for $27,000 a door. Then my next one was like $21,000 a door. Then the next one I bought was $19,000 a door. Then the next one I bought after that was like $17,000 a door. And then the next one I think was $8,000 a door. I mean, it was just ridiculous prices. I was just, you know, buying stuff for next to nothing. Because everybody else, just like this gentleman said, was losing their properties because they didn't either know how to operate them, had no cash reserves. Whatever the reason is, the bottom line is that when the harbor is full, all boats float,

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5: Welcome back to Del Walmsley Radio Show. We're doing a few emails here today out of the email bag, and the next one says, I'm currently active duty military and will be retiring from service in 3 years with a total of 28 years served on an active duty. I've been listening to your radio show for 3 years and want to start investing in real estate.

I don't want to invest in the area that I live in, and I want to know if it's possible to invest in areas remotely. I'm apprehensive about investing in properties without being able to walk the property. I've been holding off joining due to military commitments and having just gotten back from 9-month deployment. What are your recommendations for buying sight unseen? Well, we've got two possibilities here. If you would have talked to me 34 years ago and I was starting out just like you, I had the same belief. I don't want to own anything I can't go see. Totally understand that. What happened over years of having lifestyles in place is that we've developed systems and teams of people where a lot of people just started investing from other states, from really we call them blue states, Democratic states, into the red states, the Republican states, where the landlord laws were much better and the values and the prices and the deals were better. So because of that, companies developed up that would allow you to buy from far away and have a company manage it for you in a local city. Or we also have training programs where we long distance landlords, I brought them in as mentors, and they would mentor you in how they did it. There's really the touch spots are in the beginning. And if you can get some time in the beginning, you know, you can do right now with technology, just about everything can be done online. In other words, somebody can go out there that wants to sell you the property like a real estate agent, and they can videotape it for you, walk through the whole house, you know, using a FaceTime type scenario or a video. You could take a video. I know that when I was looking at buying stuff in Mexico, the lady that was my agent down there was, she'd do complete videos, you know, of the whole house for me, everything with, you know, speaking about stuff as she walked through the house. And it was wonderful. I mean, it was like I was right there. Then as far as the contractors going, you know, you have a contractor go out there and do the same thing. He looks at all the stuff that needs to be done. He points it out to you in video, gives you an estimate and a bid and says, this is what we'll do. And, you know, shows you pictures of what he's done in the past and say, this is what we can bring it over to. And, you get the guy to do the work, and then you, either have somebody else go and inspect it or you have him send you pictures. I think it's probably better to have somebody inspect it, but in the hard money lenders that we use, that give us the money to do this stuff, they generally have their own inspectors and they charge you like $100 and they'll go out and make sure that the work is done because they're paying for it, right? So they don't want to give you the money to give to the vendor, or they don't want to pay the vendor directly, whichever it's set up to do, without them knowing that the work has been done. So that is a way you can do it also. All that happens, and there's a lot of that going on. The other thing that you can do is you can get involved with somebody as a passive investor in their deal. A lot of our members, a very large number of our members, just do that. They just join up, they get involved, and then they get into somebody else's deal. So there's somebody that is there that does have hands-on and is operating the property, and they're just signing up to be a part of that deal is what's basically happening. So those things do occur. So there are really both those ways that you can do this from far away, if that's what you want to do. And by the way, he could have done that while he was still in the military. That would not have to been a wait until I'm done with the military type decision. Next question that comes up here says, Dale, I listened to your radio program and I noticed that you were, it was 2 years old. Do you have any radio programs that are going on the air that are more current? That's funny, but I just listened to one. Hey, what happens is life, work, balance. I don't do radio shows every day. And when I don't have inspiration, I don't have something I want to talk about, I'm just not in a good mood. I can't be positive about life, whatever the reason is, you know. Could be anything. I don't do a show. And when I don't do a show, they run reruns. We have reruns from 34 years that we've, what we call evergreen them. We take out the dates and the times and the places and things and so on and so forth. Let's see how much time we have left. We have a few minutes. Let's go one more here and see if we can get one more in. It says, thank you for taking the time to read this and for all you've been doing. So while I'm working and listening to the show, I had a thought. You claim that even bad deals will basically allow you to get your investment money back. But what's the worst deal you've seen or heard of?
I don't remember saying that, but I want to try to rationalize what I probably said, is that real estate is very forgiving. And if you just do the stuff we say to do, where the property is well-maintained right up front, you screen your tenants, put good tenants in, and you've got cash flow. Even if the market turned against you, like it does sometimes, like the 2008 example, the market turns against you and your property's not worth what it was the day you bought it. What I probably was talking about is that if you just hang on, you know, if you just hang on, it's going to turn around and it's forgiving. And I've seen people buy properties that they overpaid for even, but they hold on to them for so long, they end up making lots of money with them. It's just amazing, some of the stuff. I've seen people buy properties that they did all wrong and still made money with it because they held on to it long enough that it just appreciated in value so much that what they did with it didn't really make a difference. So I think that's what I was talking about. In the short run, you can lose your pants. And then so they say, what is the worst I've seen happen? The worst I've seen occurred when they started doing adjustable rate mortgages. Well, when people were doing adjustable rate mortgages, and I had told them to stop doing them, but they wouldn't listen because you could get very low interest rates on adjustable rate mortgages. What happened? Interest rates went back up. Boom. They couldn't make their mortgage payments. They lost the property. That's the downside. Well, remember this, guys. It's not the money. It's the lifestyle. Let's go put the big rocks in the jar first. Have a great day.

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2: Stuck in traffic? We've got the answer.
3: The trip to the windward side is good on all three highways. To the east, the slow H1 traffic lets up in Makiki, and then you're clear to Hawaii Kai. The freeways going west are clear until you get to the Halawa merge. The H1 is slow from there because of two earlier accidents, one in Aiea, another one in Pearl City. The H2 is moving fine up to Mililani and Wahiawa. Fort Weaver has cleared to Eva Beach. Farrington's still a little slow after the power plant.
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14: News this hour from Town Hall. I'm Jason Walker. Florida Attorney General James Uthmeyer says that state is filing a first-in-the-nation suit against OpenAI.
15: We're here to announce that we recently filed a monumental civil lawsuit against Sam Altman and ChatGPT for endangering our kids and deceiving parents into believing that this application is safe for use. It's clearly not. People are getting hurt, parents are getting deceived, and they need to pay for it.
14: Artificial intelligence company Anthropic is moving toward going public on Wall Street. It's the latest chapter in its rise from a little-known research lab to one of the leading AI companies. Currently, Anthropic is valued at $965 billion. NVIDIA has unveiled a powerful new chip to bring advanced artificial intelligence to Windows laptops and desktops. These super chips, as they're being called, will be powering new personal computer models from brands like Microsoft, Dell, and others, and are set to roll out later in the fall. Well, Britain's economy is under growing pressure, and some leaders are now pointing the finger at Brexit and a number of voters. Critics say they're missing the bigger picture.
16: Conservative analysts note the UK's economic growth since 2017 has roughly matched or exceeded parts of Europe, with Germany lagging behind. They argue stagnation across the region stems from high regulation, costly energy policies, and heavy spending, not Brexit alone, and say recovery may hinge on lower taxes and pro-growth reforms. Ken Lorman reporting.
14: More on these stories at townhall.com.
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3: 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My name is Al Gordon, and as always, we're working on your financial freedom. And we're going to do so today by talking about a property. We're going to talk about the property. We're going to talk about the location. We're going to give you an idea of how you can invest your money into an area that maybe you don't think is a great area. There is a deal that came across my desk the other day. I was looking at it, and I thought, wow, this really is a good deal for a lot of Lifestyles Unlimited members that are buying single-family property, because what the deal does for you is it gives you excellent equity capture, gives you decent cash flow, and your cash out of pocket is pretty minimal considering what we normally tend to contribute to the acquisition and rehab phase of our property. Now, we don't contribute 20% down for the down payment to buy the property, and then we don't come out of pocket to pay for all the repair costs. What we do is something different. We utilize something called a hard money loan, and in doing so, we have a relationship with a lender that is willing to loan us 70% of what the all fixed up value of the property would be. We can use that money to buy the property and cover some, if not all, of the repair, closing, and holding costs. Now, if that loan doesn't cover all of the holding, closing, and repair costs, I kind of did that out of order than I did it a moment ago. Don't worry about it. It's the same three things. If that happens, I make up the difference. That's where my out-of-pocket expense comes from. So what was it about this deal that caught my eye? Well, if you've listened to the show for any time at all, or maybe you're a Lifestyles Unlimited member and you're tuning in because you like listening to the content, and we love having you, don't worry about it. You can hang out with the non-Lifestyles Unlimited members, because at one point, the Lifestyles Unlimited members were non-Lifestyles Unlimited members who were listening to the show. And they heard enough information that they decided to check out Lifestyles Unlimited. They liked what they saw. And they became members. Simple as that. And now they're changing their future one asset at a time. A lot of them start off with single family. Some go right to multifamily. Some do both. Whichever roadmap you want to follow, I should say whatever path you want to follow, because there's just one roadmap that we teach at Lifestyles Unlimited with a bunch of different paths to it. You can follow any path to get the results you're trying to get. So getting back to what I was trying to state, as I look at properties, the first thing that I do is I look at the financials. if the property on paper can't make me money, if there's no potential there, I pass on it. I do. I just, it's gone. Move it off the desk, move on to the next one. But this particular property that came in, and I got to give credit to Moon. He sent it out to the Lifestyles Unlimited community. He's been finding a lot of properties like this. I was speaking with another member. His name is Scott. It was on one of these radio shows, as a matter of fact. Now, if you're in a market where you didn't hear the interview with Scott, what you need to do is go to lifestylesunlimited.com. When you get there, click on podcast, or it might say radio. It's going to take you to the same landing page. And it's going to give you an opportunity to listen to our past radio shows in the form of a podcast. Pretty cool, right? That's where you can pick up the content from Scott if your particular market just didn't happen to carry that show. But Scott is a real estate investor. He lives in Seattle, Washington. He works for the union. He's a sheet metal worker. That's what he does. He makes really good money. Can't really afford to live in the Pacific Northwest because it's very, very expensive there. He decided to join Lifestyles Unlimited because he felt like he wasn't getting to where he was trying to get to. And it was frustrating for him. I mean, he flat out said it on the radio show. It was frustrating. He needed something else, something different, something that could accelerate what he was doing for investing. Because he had the 401k, and it was doing, kind of like your 401k is doing, which right now is probably doing a lot better than it's done in the past. But just wait. Just wait till the market decides to change. It'll do it whenever it decides to do it. It's not going to call you and ask you permission. It's just going to go down. It's done it in the past. It will do it again in the future. Can't tell you when. I have no idea. Don't even try and track that stuff because I'm more interested in real estate. So Scott is buying real estate, and he's not buying it in Seattle, Washington. His target market is the greater Houston area. He likes it. As a matter of fact, he likes it a lot. He likes it so much that he's not only bought one property. When I talked to him last week, he was on the hunt for two more. And ironically, on that particular show, he was telling me about a property that he was wanting to buy. And I immediately recognized that it was a property that was sent out to the Lifestyles Unlimited community. Now, what does that mean? Sent out to the Lifestyles Unlimited community. 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They don't work outside of it. They work within the community. And they specialize in finding assets that we investors are looking for. And when they find one, they send it out to the community that have signed up to receive the, we call them email blasts. And we take a look at those blasts, and we determine whether or not the asset makes sense. Now, this particular property seems to make sense. In the next segment, I'll tell you about the numbers, and we'll figure it out together. Stick around.
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6: 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I'm Jeff Davis with Just a Thought. Christopher Nolan is one of the most creative directors in Hollywood, but even he can't escape controversy. His upcoming adaptation of Homer's The Odyssey has already triggered online debate, and the movie hasn't even hit theaters yet. One complaint is that there reportedly are few or no Greek actors in major roles. Critics are not happy. Others argue that Hollywood's been selective about when authenticity matters and when it doesn't. Nolan's Odyssey plays fast and loose with history, all the way down to inauthentic costumes. Some online posts claim Nolan is rewriting Greek history or modernizing the story into something unrecognizable. So far, much of that appears to be speculation. Nolan's known for ambitious storytelling, but he's also known for respecting source material. That source can be anything, including writing from those with an agenda. So the source material argument is weak. Will audiences still have patience for epic storytelling, even if it is historically wrong? Sadly, history says they will, because many don't know history. Just a thought. I'm Jeff Davis.
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3: Welcome back to the show. Now, as promised, I'm going to get into this deal, but before we talk about anything that I know about the physical asset, where it's physically located, what supplementary information I can give you, I have to tell you about the financials. Because like I pointed out earlier in the show, if the financials don't work, it doesn't work. There is no TLC that you're going to put into a property that's going to make it work. So what are we dealing with here? We are dealing with an asset that was built in 1967. So it's almost 60 years old. And you have to have an understanding of what kind of materials were used in the construction of properties in 1967. Were they using galvanized pipe? Were they using PVC? Was there copper plumbing? Was there PVC plumbing on the interior? How about the electrical? Any chance for aluminum wiring, or is it copper? These are things you want to find out. These are things you want to know. Maybe somebody before you has already figured out and remediated whatever the issues are. You would like to know that too, right? Okay. Before we get too deep into the woods, let me point out that this property has three bedrooms, two baths, and no garage. So it is a three-bedroom, two-bath, no-car garage property. It's 1,297 square feet, built in 67. Is that enough information for you to buy this property? Yeah, I know you're screaming at the radio, no, dude, that's not enough information. All we know is the size and the age. We don't even know location. Okay, I'll give you the location. Texas City, Texas. What do you know about Texas City, Texas? Probably nothing, right? All right, well, it's kind of near Galveston, which is near Houston. It's part of the what we consider the Houston MSA. A little bit more tertiary. But here's the numbers. And let's see what we can understand from the numbers, okay? The property is distressed. There's problems with the property. There's things that need to be fixed on the property. Because of all of that, because of the physical condition, because of the market and what market forces are indicating, you can buy this asset for $76,000. Now, is that enough information for you to buy this asset? Probably not, right? Because is it really worth $76,000? Are there comparable properties in the marketplace that indicate the price is $76,000? Well, there might be or there might not be. This might be the only distressed property in the area that's for sale. So what else can we look at? We can look at what comparable sales for the asset are when it's all fixed up. In other words, if you went through the process of rehabilitating this property, fixing everything that could go wrong in the next 5 years, fixing or replacing it, and you made the property nice, you made it functional, you made it as nice or maybe just a slight teeny weeny bit better than the nice properties in the neighborhood, what's it worth? $207,500 is the average price. $207,500. So what I'm telling you is for a price of $76,000, you can buy an asset that when you complete the renovations on the asset should trade for $207,500 in the marketplace. Does that interest you? Well, it sure as heck interests me. I mean, you think about it. What is the actual percentage of purchase price if you only pay $76,000, but it's worth all fixed up $207,500? It's like 37%. You're buying the asset for 37 cents on the dollar. Now, this thing's going to require a lot of repairs. Moon estimates the repairs to be about $71,000, closing and holding costs to be around $10,000. And you got to pay those costs. You got to make those repairs. What repairs do we think need to be done on the property? Well, here's what we believe so far. Foundation needs to be repaired. Scares a lot of you. I said foundation. And you went, nope, not me, man. I don't do foundations. Okay. That's good for me because I do foundations. That means I'm not going to compete with you because you will rule this property out. Benefits me or us. Does that make sense? Learn how to do foundations. They're not that hard. You can learn how to do foundations just by being a member of Lifestyles Unlimited. You'll get exposed to foundation repair. You'll meet people that are doing it. You'll meet people that have done it. I would say the majority of Lifestyles Unlimited members that invest in the Texas marketplace have dealt with Foundation, because it's just something you deal with in Texas. It is what it is. So you got some foundation work. You need to replace the roof. Now you're going, oh, that's so expensive. Replace the roof. Yeah, replace the roof. It's a cost. Remember, I said you had about $71,000 of necessary repairs. That roof is built into that $71,000 price. So it's the foundation. You're going to need new kitchen, new bath, baths. There's two of them. So you got to update the baths. You got to update the kitchen. Now, we don't know much about the cabinetry that's in there. The cabinetry might be useful. I don't have any pictures of the interior of the property. So I'm assuming we're going to do minor rehabs in those areas. We're going to fix up what we can fix up, and we're going to replace what we need to replace. We're definitely going to check all the plumbing, make sure everything's good, because we don't want water damage. We don't want leaks. If we find problems with that, we're going to repair that. Needs an HVAC. And needs some other things to make it functional for somebody to live in. Oh, yeah. And you got to paint it a pretty color, too. In the next segment, we're going to get back into the numbers. Stick around.
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3: 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And as always, we're working on your financial freedom. And we're doing so today by talking about a deal that one of the Lifestyles Realty members, his name's Moon, sent out to the community. And this is kind of a screaming deal. It's actually a deal that Scott, a gentleman that I interviewed not too long ago, these are the kind of deals he's been buying, and he loves it because it meets his strategy. It gives him the opportunity to capture a lot of equity in exchange for not a lot of cash out of pocket. Now, there's some more information I need to share with you about this property, because so far what I've told you is that you can buy it for $76,000, which is about 37 cents on the dollar. It's worth all fixed up about $207,500. It's going to take $81,000 of additional resources to do the rehab, cover the closing costs, cover the holding costs. While we do the rehab, we get it back ready for placement into service. What I haven't told you is what your cash out of pocket requirement will be. And I haven't told you how much equity you're going to capture in the deal. So let's tell you that now. It's going to take about $8,000 cash out of pocket. Yeah, I know. Lift your jaw back up to the upper lip. Yeah, $8,000. See, the way the mechanics work on this thing, you're going to spend $76,000 to buy it. You're going to spend $71,000 approximately. I mean, that number could change. This is all preliminary right now. Approximately $71,000 to rehab the property. You're going to spend $10,000 in closing and holding costs. That gives you an all-in cost of $157,000. But you need $8,000 over and above the hard money loan that the lender is going to give you, which is based on 70% of that higher value, the all fixed up value, the $207,500 value. Remember, that hard money lender is going to loan you 70% of that. So that 70% is going to cover the purchase, probably all of the rehab, and about $2,000 of the closing and the holding costs, leaving you $8,000 you got to come out of pocket with. On paper, this is a screaming deal. You're going to capture $50,500 in equity. That means your all-in cost, the difference between that, after you throw your $8,000 in the pot, and the value of the property, the $207,500, that difference right in there is $50,500 of additional equity that you gain. And you can add it to the $8,000 that you put into the deal. And that gives you $58,500 of total equity once you buy the property. And the numbers all pan out the way we're talking about. Numbers could get better. Numbers could get worse. But the preliminary numbers are indicating to me this is a sweetheart deal. Now, the cash flow. How much is this going to cash flow every month? Cash flow is based off of what you can command for rent minus your expenses, leaves you your cash flow. We estimate the cash flow to be about $225 per month or $2,700 per year. That's $2,700 of additional income that's coming into your household. And that comes in every month. Resident pays their rent. You pay the expenses. What's left over, the $225, goes into your pocket. Now, can you retire yourself on $225? No, I don't think you can. I really don't. But this asset isn't intended to cause you to retire. This asset is intended to get you started. Because this would be your first asset, right? So think about it. What kind of rate of return are you getting on this asset? What do you think it is? Go ahead, throw a number out. Well, here, let me throw a number back at you, and let's see if we're close. Cash on cash return on this asset is 33.75%, almost 34%. Now, how did I calculate that? I took the $2,700 of projected annual cash flow, and I divided it by the $8,000 projected cash out of pocket that you'll contribute to this deal. $2,700 divided by $8,000 results in a 33.75% return on investment. Can you see why a guy like Scott is interested in this deal? But that's not really the big thing that he's looking for. What he's looking for is that equity capture. What Scott is, I think, is his number one priority when he evaluates these deals. He's looking for what his return on capital gain will be. In other words, he's looking for what the net equity captured will be in the deal divided by the amount of money he has to put into the deal. So he's buying an additional $50,500 in equity with $8,000, giving him a total equity of $58,500. But if you take that $50,500, that equity that he's capturing in the deal, you divide it by the $8,000 that he's probably going to contribute to the deal, the return on capital gain, 631.25%. Pretty sweet, huh? And you're thinking, you know, those numbers sound inflated. They do kind of sound inflated, right? But I'm here to tell you those are the numbers. Now, those numbers can fluctuate. Again, this is a preliminary read on this property. We might decide to go forward with this property, and we might do all of our inspections, and we might find out that we have a major, major system failure that we didn't know about. And that could cost us some more money. That could affect the numbers. But there's so much padding in these numbers. We could absorb a pretty big major system cost and still come out fine with this deal. It might require us to put a little more money into the deal, but we're going to get a better asset from it. And we can make a decision as to whether we want to go forward or not once we understand what that big elephant in the room might be. Now, for some people get caught off guard. Not a Lifestyles Unlimited member, by the way, but a non-Lifestyles Unlimited member. What catches them off guard is they think, oh, foundation. They're either scared of it and won't do it, so they'll reject the asset, which is dumb. Or they'll do the foundation, but they don't understand how correcting the foundation affects the other systems like plumbing in the property. So they don't budget for major plumbing repairs, because if you've got a concrete slab and you're resetting it to level, you could damage the plumbing systems, which are embedded in the concrete and into the dirt underneath. And you may have to tunnel. So you just budget for that. Did we budget for that in our rehab costs? Yeah, it's in there. It's in there. We hope we don't have to deal with it. If we don't have to deal with it, then we're probably going to come into this deal without having to put any money out of our pocket at all. Kind of cool the other way, right? All right, let's go to break. And when we come back, I'm going to give you the rest of the story on the numbers. Stick around.
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6: Welcome back to the show. So you want to hear what the rest of the numbers do for you, right? Because if you've listened to the show for any given time, you know that we make money in the single family space five different ways. Yeah, I held up my hand so you could see four fingers and a thumb. Five different ways. The fingers represent the cash flow and the equity participations in how we make money. The thumb represents the tax advantages of real estate. And you can calculate all this stuff. We'll teach you how to do this when you become a Lifestyles Unlimited member. I could teach now, but I really want to talk about this property. So let's do this. Let's talk about the property, and then if I've got a little extra time, I'll give you the supplemental information. Fair enough? Okay, we'll do it that way. So we're looking at the five different ways we make money, which is the equity capture, which we've talked about. The cash flow, which we've talked about. I guess I'm just going to talk about them now. So what we haven't talked about is the natural depreciation, which means property tends to go up in value over time. It's just the way it works. Sometimes it does go down, but generally it tends to go up. And what we've noticed nationally is that prices for real estate tend to go up about 3.5%. That seems to be the natural appreciation rate. So you can calculate that. And I do. So I plug that number in. And then

0: you have something called principal pay down. What is that? Principal pay down. Well, because you're a Lifestyles Unlimited member, you will be, and you've learned how to leverage your properties correctly, you're going to have the right amount of financing on this property, probably about a 75% loan to value stake in the property from a lender on a 30-year fixed loan. And you're going to make that mortgage payment every month. That's really your expenses for operating the property. When you make that mortgage payment, a portion of the payment goes to interest, which is a business write-off. You can write the interest expense off on your taxes. At least last I checked, you could. I'm not an attorney. I'm not a tax guy. I'm none of those things. I'm not trying to play one on the radio or on the podcast. I'm just going with what I know and sharing with you what I know. The other portion of that payment is not an interest payment. It is actually a principal payment. So a portion of the payment that you make goes to reduce the amount of money that you owe on the asset. What that does for you is that gives you a reduction in the amount that you owe, which conversely increases your equity. Now, it's not huge, but it's there, and we'll take it. And the tax advantage is the thumb part. The tax advantages really apply to something called depreciation. You're going to take a depreciation write-off on your property. It's effectively a paper loss. You're not really losing anything, but the government says you're effectively wearing out your property, so they're going to give you a credit for that. And they give you that credit in the form of a depreciation write-off. And you take that depreciation write-off and you apply it to your cash flow that you make on the property. If the depreciation write-off is more than the cash flow that you're making, then 100% of the cash flow is effectively non-taxable. Yeah, it's effectively non-taxable. And then whatever's left of that depreciation write-off, you can use against other forms of income, provided you're doing it within the confines of what the U.S. government says, effectively the IRS says, you can write that additional amount off against. So there are tax benefits. When you calculate all those things, you can calculate what the property would return at the end of a year if you sold it or if you refinanced it. Now, in Scott's particular scenario, what he's talking about doing, he wants to buy the asset. He wants to capture a lot of equity. He wants to keep his cash out of pocket to a minimum. And he's looking to sell at the end of a year and do a 1031 exchange, thereby deferring any tax liability he has on the capital gains into whatever follow-on properties that he buys. It's a strategy, and it works real well. I've done that strategy, and it works extremely well. So we would have to figure out what is that property going to put into his pocket if he sells it in a year. And it's technically a year and a day, because that's when the capital gains rates change from short-term capital gains rates to long-term capital gains rates. We as real estate investors want to take advantage of the long-term capital gains rates because they are more advantageous to us than the short-term capital gains rates. So what we do is we take a look at what the property appreciates at. And after 1 year, the property should go up about almost $7,300. So we have an accrued value of almost $215,000. Remember, we bought it. It was worth $207,500. Add another $7,300 onto that, and you're at $215,000. So let's say you can sell it for $215,000. You're going to pay off the loan, and that loan should effectively pay down from about $155,625 to approximately $154,000, because you will have had a principal pay down of about $1,600. Your equity at sale will be $60,000, almost $61,000. Let's just call it $61,000. Let's assume your closing costs are 8%. Commissions, title insurance, escrow fee, miscellaneous expenses, whatever they are. That's going to come out of your equity at sale. It's going to reduce your $61,000 by about $17,000. It's going to leave you around $44,000 of net equity. When you add in the accrued cash flow of $2,700, you're doing pretty good. Because here's what my numbers tell me. Your total return upon the sale is around $38,000. If you add in the $8,000 that you contributed to the deal, you're at around $47,000. And then if you do a 1031 exchange, the capital gains taxes defer and transfer to the follow-on properties, and you don't have to pay them on this property sale. Pretty cool, huh? So you can see why a guy like Scott gets excited about spending $8,000 and knowing that in a year and a day, he effectively is going to realize $46,000. Now, where else can you take $8,000 and transition it into $46,000? What is that return on investment anyway? Well, works out to be like 478%. A 478% gain on your money. Are you doing that with what you're investing in now? And I already know the answer. The answer is no. Because what you're invested in now doesn't pay you five different ways. So you can't calculate five different ways you're making money. If you're doing stocks, you bought the stock at whatever the price was, and you're hoping it's going to go up, and that you'll sell it in the future, and you'll make a gain between what you bought it for and what you sell it for, right? In the meantime, you're going to hold that stock. And as you're watching it go up, there is always the threat that it could come crashing down. It has happened before. It happened in 1987. Happened again in, was it 2000? I can't even remember. But it happened again in 2008. Happened again since then. I don't really know about the more recent ones because I haven't been investing in the stock market. I really don't pay attention to it. About all I know about the stock market right now is that the indexes have been at all recent all-time highs. They've come down a little bit, but we don't know where they're going to go, right? We have no control over the United States economy. We have no control over the world economy. We have no control over what the President of the United States decides to do. We have no control over what Congress decides to do. We have no control over what the Supreme Court decides to do. The only thing we have control of is what we do. And what you have control of is your knowledge base. What you have the ability to do is to educate yourself the way I have educated myself, the way my buddy Scott has educated himself, so that you can take advantage of what real estate consistently offers. If you want to do what I'm doing, you want to do what the tens of thousands of members of Lifestyles Unlimited are doing, simply go to lifestylesunlimited.com. You're going to see a little tab that says start here, and let's get you going.
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5: We got breaking news. Iran goes silent on negotiations.
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5: Welcome to Seculo. It's Monday, June 1st. Welcome to June, everybody. You know, every time we come on this show, I feel like we're going to say, last week it was, it feels like we're there. There's going to be a deal. A deal is happening. Are you going to like the deal? You're not going to like the deal. And of course, today we come to you with different news. And that is that Iran has decided they are going to stop negotiations with the U.S. and vows to completely block the Strait of Hormuz. Jordan's in studio. Will's in studio. We got Christy Compagnone joining us later, and Jeff Balaban from ACLJ Jerusalem. So it's going to be a very, very busy show, but there'll still be time for you to call in at 1-800-684-3110. I want to hear from you. 1-800-684-3110. Will, kick it to you. So what is this big update?
7: That's right. So as you mentioned, on Friday, the president was holding a meeting with national security team at the White House to decide, according to him, whether or not he would accept the agreement that both the U.S. negotiators and the Iranian negotiators had come to. And what we see now is that the president had said, I want some stronger language in here. There are a few things I'm not ready to sign off on. So his decision was to not accept it where it was at. Once again, that goes back to the discussion and what we had the callers call in on Friday. Do you think the president will make a deal? Do you think he will only do what's in the best interest of the American people? It appears he did not think that that deal was something he should sign off on at this point. Now, what we see today from this morning, from Iranian state media, that the Iranian negotiators will stop exchanging messages with the U.S. through the intermediaries, effectively shutting down any further negotiations. They are also saying that Iran will move to fully close the Strait of Hormuz as a response to this. And they're saying this is in retaliation for ongoing ceasefire violations. Now, what are some of those ceasefire violations? Well, some of it is, I don't know, the Iranians launching ballistic missiles at our troops on bases in Kuwait and the United States shooting that down. They are blaming the United States, saying we are violating the ceasefire when we knock their missiles out of the sky. I don't think that's quite a ceasefire violation by the United States. I don't think it's what they are saying. I think we know that they are the ones violating it. They're also trying to blame Israel with some of the ongoing retaliation. Israel's still getting hit by Hezbollah. What are they doing? They're striking back. They're taking out the launch sites. They also have a deal with the Lebanese at this point for the first time in history. So, Jordan, All of this just seems like Iranian leadership trying to wiggle their way out of what was probably going to be a very tough agreement on their end.
8: There's another threat that we have to talk about here, which I think on its own would be an act of war. Even if the Strait of Hormuz is open, they now want to also close, and they're saying they will close the Bab al-Mandeb Strait. Now, where's that? That's what the strait that Israel uses to the Red Sea. But who else uses that? Saudi Arabia. Jordan as well. Yeah. So when they say they're punishing Zionist supporters, they're not just saying we're going to come after the United States. They're coming after the Gulf states now directly, as well as Israel, which I think long-term could actually glue that coalition together even more so, because now Israel, the Saudis, the Jordanians, other countries in Northeast Africa have a reason to come against Iran.
7: Well, and to that point as well, Jordan, that's when President Trump said last week, hey, expansion of the Abraham Accords should be on the table at this point with Saudi Arabia and all these countries. When you see a move like this, Iran is only making the case for the president on that point.
5: And I'm seeing a lot of comments coming in saying, what about this? It feels like President Trump every day has said the deal is done and here's where we've ended up. What do you think about that? Is this just more negotiation? Do you feel okay with being sort of in the middle of it? 1-800-684-3110. Let's hear from you. What are your thoughts on this? And as well, we are going to have a big update in our case with Massachusetts for the Pro-Life Pregnancy Resource Centers. That's coming up a little bit later. And we're going to head over to ACLJ Jerusalem with Jeff Balaban, so make sure you stay tuned for that. Between all of those, we're going to hear from you, 1-800-684-3110. I know it feels a bit like each show we go back and forth on this topic. Well, that's just simply where we are. We also have a new petition available right now, and I want you to read it, be a part of it. We'll get into more details on what it is when we get back at ACLJ.org/sign, S-I-G-N, or scan the QR code you see on the screen.
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5: Welcome back to Secular. A lot of you are just joining us right now, so we'll give you a bit of an update of what's happening in Iran, as Iran has decided essentially to halt negotiations and say they're going to completely vow, or U.S. is going to completely, how's that working? Who's blocking what right now in the Strait of Hormuz? I feel like we're going back and forth. We're saying we're blocking. They're saying they're blocking. All blocks are leading to full blockage.
7: Well, once again, we have the naval blockade, which we are imposing against the Iranian and any of the Iranian interest. At the same time, they had started to let traffic go through to some degree. Remember, we did also catch them trying to drop more mines, and they're trying to
5: say... That was like 3 days ago. It feels like a year ago.
7: They're saying that they're going to block traffic fully again.
5: Iran is saying.
7: Correct.
5: That's what I'm clarifying.
7: Our blockade against them still continues.
5: Yeah.
7: It was going to
5: be relieved
7: if they had gone through this negotiation process and come to an agreement. That was going to be one of our points, is that we would remove that naval blockade. However, what we're seeing now is that Iran is trying to go back and say, okay, well, now we're going to block it again. So still a contentious point there, obviously, and will remain so throughout the rest of this. I think this is another interesting point to bring up at this time. We see that the negotiations are ongoing. People always ask, who are they even negotiating with? How can you trust that? There's reports coming out of Iran now that the president of Iran just yesterday has submitted his resignation letter to the Ayatollah.
5: Okay, this is another thing we got to clarify. Okay, so who is the president of Iran? Not necessarily by name. in terms of power structure, because you think of president as we think of president, president, right. Top dog. We're talking about the president that kind of reports to the supreme leader. Not like a king and a prime minister.
7: There's the supreme leader, which is the supreme leader. Like, I mean, the name says it all.
5: We're talking about Palpatine and Vader.
7: Right. Then you have the Guardian Council, which is made up of clerics that help enforce what the supreme leader wants, but it is a secretive body that doesn't really do a ton publicly, but it exists there. But then you do have a government structure. The Ayatollah himself isn't going through the day-to-day business of the Islamic Republic.
5: Right.
7: So there's a president. There's also a parliament. There's a legislative body that will write rules. Sometimes at the direction of the Ayatollah, they will make legislation. They go through the formalities of a government. And the president is in charge of the executive of the country.
5: So that guy was just like, I'm out.
8: What did she point, though, in Iran? The Ayatollah okays or nixes if you want to run for president.
7: Right. So once
8: again, you can't even run for president
5: unless they approve it.
8: They approve it, which basically whoever they approve one guy, they kick out the other person, their guy wins. But he's saying, you know, what's the point? I think he might just be trying to keep himself alive at this point.
5: That's what I said.
8: Because
5: why,
8: we're going
5: why
8: towards,
5: be a target.
7: Well, and he's even saying, once again, in this reported resignation letter, that the Ayatollah, if he's conscious, would have to approve or deny. You can't just quit in Iran.
8: Of course. There about what it means to be president.
7: But it also says that his beef with the country right now is that the IRGC has too much power. They've taken control of national affairs and decision-making. That goes back to what we've been saying, Jordan, that all of these negotiations are not necessarily with the members of parliament that are speaking out and trying to say things. It's not with the president. It's with the IRGC, because regardless if there's a Ayatollah in name only, there is an IRGC that is very much in charge of everything right now.
8: Yes, and now they're flexing. And so all the people who always said in the past, you guys are wrong, the IRGC is just a small part of Iran. You now have from the Iranian president himself, there's no need for a president. There's no need probably for their legislature. There's no need for any of this, because even when an Ayatollah we think is still potentially in a coma, and may not have even survived, that's not clear yet, that really just let the IRGC handle everything, because they got a gun to his head as well, which is do as we say or that's it. So I don't know. I think this is his move to say, kind of try to wash his hands clean of this. The truth is, though, he joined this team. He's part of this team, and he should be subject to whatever the rest of the team is subject to. As the world, including the Gulf states, I think if they try to make this move in Yemen using the Houthi rebels to block ports in Saudi Arabia and Israel and Jordan and Eritrea, I mean, and places where we have a huge base, Djibouti. It's our only base in Africa,
7: right,
8: is right there. So that is a very provocative act. And one, again, look at their vessels, look at our vessels. They're not going to be able to last very long if we go and launch again, because we could take all those vessels out with probably one plane.
7: I think what also is interesting here is when you look at the calls for things like regime change in Iran, something that we've been very advocates for, if you will, not necessarily how to get to that, but what we want is that a new leadership in Iran. We want a no longer to be the Islamic Republic of Iran, but to return freedom to the people and the Persian people. When you start having these reports, which of course the Iranians are going to try to deny, they're going to try to spin it because they don't want the world to look at them as so fractured. But when you start to have the government structures, because they still have to operate a country for 90 million people, even in the middle of war, even if they don't do it very well, as we've seen their economy crater, that is when you start to see glimmers of hope that the people could break through. When you're seeing the government structure and the IRGC have this daylight between them about who's really calling the shots and a lot of argument instead of having the supreme leader making sure everyone plays nice, that does potentially open up some daylight for the people of Iran to take their country back. I'm not saying it's going to happen, not saying it's even imminent, but that is what you kind of look for and some of the signs that you hope for in one of these regimes starting to topple.
5: Phone lines are open for you. I want to hear from you. We're going to take a call here in a second. 1-800-684-3110. There's a few segments we're going to be able to take calls today, but we're also going to be packed with guests. So make sure if you want to call in, go ahead and get online. 1-800-684-3110. Let's go to Ronald in South Carolina. Go ahead, Ronald.
17: Yeah, thanks for taking my call. Yeah, as President Trump said that they're tough negotiators, but also have heard some time back that somewhere in their writings they said that Islam, if you are weaker than your enemy, then you agree to everything they say, just lie your way through, and when you become as strong or stronger than your enemies, then you can come back and take them over.
5: Well, Ronald, without even diving into what the Quran says or doesn't say about this, here's what we know historically. Look at the kind of threats that the Ayatollah would make, even on social media, that were always filled with lies. They were always filled with bloviating and, we will slap you down harder and here is why and this is what we're going to do and then stuff wouldn't happen. Or there was always, or lying about the way they were treating their own people. This was not uncommon. So are they a trustworthy group of people because of a religious text, or are they not trustworthy because they are also a dictatorship with a horrible regime? I'm not sure which trumps which, but I can at least say that, sure, in terms of negotiating truthfully, they are low on the list.
7: Well, that's what we've even discussed last week, is that I don't believe that we would just blindly agree to some sort of deal with whoever the regime in Iran is now, like the Obama administration did with the very weak protocols that got to oversee any sort of nuclear enrichment. No, I think that it would be a stronger deal that had real teeth to it, that they can't, it doesn't matter if they're lying because they have to show their work. But You're talking about taqiyya. It's a principle that people have gone over. Here's what I'll also say about that. They don't even need a religious text, as you're saying.
5: Yeah.
7: Also, it's not like politicians in America need a religious text to lie to the American people or any other dictatorship. When you have people in power, they're going to tell half-truths. They're going to spin truths. They're going to tell outright lies to get what is best for them, especially when they are operating in a posture like this, Jordan, where their backs against
8: the wall. This is why everyone is so weary about any deals with Iran. Even negotiating with Iran, because they're lying.
5: Yeah.
8: Under the JPOA, they didn't allow the IAEA. So they didn't allow the UN's body to oversee atomic weapon. And the whole development, they would say, you can see this building, you can see this building, but we're not letting you in this building.
7: Give us a month's notice and we'll let you in. Right.
8: No cameras. Remember, they were supposed to put cameras in. Those cameras, again, were in non-military installations. So Iran admitted right there, this was back under Obama administration, that half of their nuclear program is in military bases.
7: Right.
8: Is a military base. You're not developing nuclear research for medical use at your military base. Right. So even the international community, which always calls us, let's make peace with Iran, let's hold hands with Iran at the United Nations, even their own inspectors know that Iran doesn't allow the UN in to see what's going on, so they could certify that as a independent third party.
5: Yeah, and I think we need to restate also when they're talking about, because we only briefly brought this up in the first segment, when they're talking about blocking, you said they're also blocking a strait that is for the Red Sea.
8: Yes.
5: And I think that is a very different story as well.
8: It goes right by Djibouti. That's one of the only permanent U.S. base in Africa.
7: Right.
8: Yemen, so that's the Houthi rebels that would likely be trying to carry this out. They fired on us. They fired Saudi, Jordan, and of course Israel as well, which is a big port for Israel. It's not their main port. Their main port is still Haifa, which Iran attacked.
5: Yeah.
8: But this would be port number two.
5: Yeah, we'll talk about that when we get back. Also, when we get back, we're having a big update in the world of the ACLJ. If you're calling in about Iran, stay tuned. We're not going anywhere. We're not going to move off this topic for too long. But we are going to take a little brief break here and tell you about some of the incredible work the ACLJ is doing. Christy Cabiani is going to be joining us, one of our attorneys, and you're not going to want to miss that. Of course, be a part of the ACLJ today by signing the petition at aclj.org/sign. We'll be right back.
7: Welcome to the all-new ACLJ app. Expert analysis and insight big tech can't censor. 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
18: 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Phone lines are open for you at 1-800-684-3110. Over the next few segments, we're going to take some of those calls and also run ahead to ACLJ Jerusalem with Jeff Balaban. But now we are joined by one of our attorneys out of, you know, right now in Washington, D.C., Christy Campagnone. We have an update, Will, and I think you can help set this up. This, of course, has to do with our case in Massachusetts. And again, if you're tuning in because you want to hear about Iran, don't worry, we're going to get back to that. But I think it's always important to discuss the work of the ACLJ, especially when we have some big news that coming out.
7: That's right. And this is the Your Options Medical versus Massachusetts and Wren case that we've talked about for quite a while here. This is where the state of Massachusetts was targeting pro-life pregnancy resource centers with an attack campaign, an ad campaign across the state, trying to call them deceptive, saying don't trust them. And we filed a lawsuit in Massachusetts to end this, essentially. We had that go on for a very long time because we got to refile, we got to amend our complaint, and all to have a judge say, agree with the state and the Commonwealth saying, this is dismissed. They granted the motion to dismiss. We are now, Christy, today filing an appeal at the Court of Appeals. Tell us what this action will do.
21: Exactly. So we had the district court dismiss our case. So we're starting afresh in a new court, the Circuit Court of Appeals. And here, the setting the stage on what this is, you have pregnancy resource centers who are simply giving free health care to women so that they don't perform abortions. And they also have abortion pill reversal options for these women, all free. And the state has now come and done this entire campaign to silence them, to chill them. This campaign isn't being done against Planned Parenthood. Planned Parenthood's not being investigated. They're not putting out, you know, these statements saying that Planned Parenthood is doing something wrong, but they have already stated that the PRCs are particularly trying to lie to you about what their services are and what they can do. And so we just, on principle, we can't let that stand. And so we are filing our brief at the appellate court, and we're arguing that the state cannot chill the viewpoint of our client, a Christian organization who is simply speaking out about other options, that women have choices. And the state can't just choose to silence their speech because they don't like what they're saying. And so that is what our brief is arguing here. And hopefully that this circuit court will take this up and really take it seriously.
7: And Christy, one of the issues here and what makes this important also for the audience to watch is that we've been talking about this a while. We knew that the trial court, the lower court, was the hardest hurdle because of where it is. It's in Massachusetts. We knew that going to district court was likely going to require appeals. So we're not surprised by that. You always want to fight to win at those lower courts. But we also were prepared because this is where we're at now. But what's also interesting about this, and even more so than just this case, is that we said from the beginning, we know this is going to be the abortion industry and blue state game plan. They are going to go around. They're going to try to use the government to silence the speech of those trying to offer an alternative to abortion, that are trying to show people that life is a real choice. When you look at this now, because of the timeline of how long we've been fighting it, there is a potential that this type of case could be prime for the Supreme Court because of some other decisions. Can you give us a little bit of insight into, one, we can either win at the district court or not, but there seems to be even more intrigue surrounding this as we move forward.
21: You're exactly right. If we win at the circuit court, that's great. We'll go back and actually bring this to trial. But if we lose, there's still another chance here because this is the first circuit that we're in. But the second circuit, which includes New York, just held in December, a very similar set of facts, was indeed chilling the speech of these PRCs. And so this case is NIFLA v. James. And Attorney General James had been coming after and bringing enforcement actions against these PRCs for very similar things that our own doctor is under investigation for. And so they brought an injunction and it went up to the Second Circuit. And in December, the Second Circuit said, yes, we do believe that this is chilling your speech. And so we're going to give you an injunction to stop New York from bringing these kind of enforcement actions against you. And so that right there means that in the Second Circuit, we have a different decision from what the First Circuit might decide. So if the First Circuit says, nope, there is not a chilling of your speech here, then we can go on to the Supreme Court. And the Supreme Court hears very often cases when there is a circuit court split, meaning one court is holding one way on a set of facts and a question of law, and another court is holding the other way, and it needs the Supreme Court to come in as the final decision maker to decide the question of whether this is chilling the PRC's speech or not.
7: And Jordan, this is core ACLJ work.
8: Yes.
7: It's why we have some of the greatest attorneys in the country working on things like this. Also knowing when we go into a case like this, that the potential, especially when you're in a contested area that doesn't really agree with your value system, like in the Commonwealth of Massachusetts here. But we know that we have to fight it all over the country. And if you get a split decision like this, it's we are uniquely positioned to keep fighting this all the way to the Supreme Court.
8: Absolutely. In fact, that's what the Supreme Court is looking for, especially in cases that involve core constitutional rights. Because we can't have this set of states under the Second Circuit say this does impact your constitutional rights, and the First Circuit, just north of the Second Circuit and in the Northeast, say this has no bearing on your constitutional rights. So again, that is where the court is almost, it doesn't force their hand, as Christy said, they don't have to take those.
7: Right.
8: But when you've got a clear constitutional interpretation issue going on, that's where the Supreme Court is important to come in and clarify for all the states, because this is in federal court, because it involves federal issues that the Supreme Court has jurisdiction over.
7: That's right. And Christy, thank you so much for that update. We'll keep everyone updated as this moves forward. But we filed today. We will see their response due in, it looks like, July 1st. So just a little over a month, or exactly a month from now. It's hard to believe it's June. And then we will reply to their response July 22nd. So we'll keep people updated. But thank you for that update, Christy.
5: All right. And with that, that's going to wrap up our first half hour of the show. Now, some of you don't get the second half hour on your local terrestrial radio stations. You should be watching this anyway. It's a great, full, interactive experience. We watch over on ACLJ.org or YouTube, Rumble, Facebook. We always stream live there from noon to 1 p.m. Eastern time. Of course, you can find it archived however you get your podcasts on the ACLJ app, whatever it may be. And I encourage you right now to call in, because we will be taking calls in the next segment and in the final segment as well. So there's three segments coming up. The first one, we're going to take your calls. The last one, we're going to take your calls. In the middle, we're going to be joined by Jeff Balaban at ACLJ Jerusalem. If you do have any updates, or you want any updates of what's going on in Israel, feel free to call in and ask those questions too. I can take it during the segment with Jeff. Phone lines are open for you at 1-800-684-3110. Again, 1-800-684-3110. There is a petition right now on our website. And if you'd gone earlier, we actually just switched it over to a pro-life petition right now, specifically about what we're doing in Massachusetts. So you heard that update from Christy. Now I want you to get involved. We need you. They are trying to silence pro-life advocates. with these politically motivated attacks, but you can be a part of it. Be a part of the next generation of pro-life leaders. Go to aclj.org/sign. 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I'm not going to overinflate my numbers. 23,000. Help us get to 50,000. 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You can do that at aclj.org. 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Second half hour coming up after this very, very short break. There's less than a minute, so don't go anywhere. 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We'll be right back.
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6: Keeping you informed and engaged. Now more than ever. This is Seculo. And now your host, Logan Seculo.
5: Second half hour, Seculo. Welcome to the show. We got a lot to cover. We're going to head over to ACLJ Jerusalem with Jeff Balaban in the next segment. But between now and then, I want to hear from you. With that big update in Iran, Iran announcing they are stopping negotiations. They are having their own blockade, saying we're going to block the Strait of Hormuz and we're going to block even more to keep the Red Sea now from being accessed. There's a lot more to cover about that. We do have a question and comment coming in. This is from an ACLJ champion. When an ACLJ champion calls in, by the way, I bump them to the front. You may say, what's a champion? Champions, those who are essentially members, people that decide to subscribe, to donate every month automatically, recurring donors. And we really appreciate them. They create a great baseline, a little perk I offer. If you tell the phone screener, I bump you up to the front. Eric, Pennsylvania. And by the way, there's another Eric in South Carolina. Eric in South Carolina, you stay on hold. I'll get to you. But Eric in Pennsylvania is first. Go ahead.
25: Do you believe that Iran has the military capacity to close those straits? I don't think they do.
7: So I think the military capacity to close the strait, maybe not. The ability to effectively close it, I do believe they have. And here's what that means. When you have vessels that are primarily for commerce, they are just shipping container ships. They don't have defensive capabilities like a naval vessel. So could our Navy still go through the Strait of Hormuz? Absolutely. Could a tanker with just barrels and barrels of oils go through? Maybe they could successfully get through, but it's the threat of them being responsible for the loss of the cargo. The insurance companies are saying, we will not insure your vessel that is trying to go through the Strait of Hormuz right now. The only thing they have to do is go out there with their fast boats, their sea cruisers. Imagine just a 25 to 50 foot boat that looks like something that could be a commercial vehicle, a recreational vehicle, that they have mines on the front that they push into the water, or their one-way attack drones. They don't have to have a ton of military capability to effectively cause a threat, which tells then the shipping companies, we're not risking it. Because we don't have things to shoot down a one-way drone or to find these mines if they are there. So they're just going to stay put. And that is how they do it. It is the threat of the potential loss of economic revenue that the shipping companies aren't willing to risk because they don't have the capacity to shoot down a one-way drone that can then cripple or sink or completely damage their cargo trying to traverse the strait. So that, I think, the military capacity, yes, they don't have the Navy. They don't have their ships sitting there blocking directly the Strait of Hormuz. But it is the threat of the things they still have that could cause this problem.
5: I think we actually should flip over and now take the other Eric. We got 2 minutes here. Eric in South Carolina, who has kind of a follow-up to that. So let's take him.
7: Yeah.
5: Eric, go ahead.
26: Hey, thank you, McCall. I'm not a military. I'm sorry?
5: Nope. Go ahead.
26: Yes. Obviously, you have a lot of people who are planning strategy. My question is, why does the U.S. government, the military, focus right now exclusively on the IRG and their all every single type of military establishment or base or any of their infrastructure exclusively? Because it seems as though the government is trying to do some cooperation, and the problem is the IRG. So,
8: yeah, I mean, yeah. Why don't we? The Trump administration has been doing more against the IRGC than any previous administration in history. We took out Soleimani. That was under the previous Trump administration, so 45. And then we had, of course, the Biden gap. In this military action, we've taken out the next two leaders they appointed at the IRGC.
7: So as well as the IRGC Navy commander. So, yeah, really, you're looking at a lot.
8: Really, when you go into a conflict with Iran, most of that conflict that's happening is with the IRGC because they are in control, as the president of Iran has now let the world know clearly. No more debate about that. It's a religious theocracy that wants a nuclear weapon to end the world and bring about the end times. And guess what? The president and these other quote-unquote elected folks in Iran have no power whatsoever.
5: That's right. And look, phone lines are open for you. I want to hear from you. We actually just cleared out the line. So 1-800-684-3110. Jeff Balaban, ACLJ Jerusalem. It's coming up next, but we're going to keep taking your calls. We're right back on Seculo.
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0: by Jeff Balaban, head of ACLJ Jerusalem. And look, you know, there's always a lot of discourse and conversations going on about Israel, and there always has been. And you may be wondering how a lot of this gets started. How does it feel like there is always this conversation headed towards Benjamin Netanyahu or the Israeli government? It feels like there's always been some kind of spin that comes out of whether the Middle East, whether it comes out of our own media, and you may be going, how does that happen? How does the origins of this happen? Even when Israel is one of our allies, one of our biggest allies, and you have a leader who has been fairly popular. Again, I always want to say the broad brush that gets painted about Israel and Israelis is as if Benjamin Netanyahu represents 100% of the people there is absurd, because if you've been there, it's not unlike America, a very politically divided nation. Now, again, it may be a little bit different, and it is different there, especially right now, than it is in normal times. However, you may be wondering where the origin comes from. And what we've learned before is there is a certain playbook that gets used, and it gets used well by our own government.
1: That's right. This goes back to actually the U.S. We uncovered here at the ACLJ some election interference some time ago, and it wasn't Russia and President Trump. It was actually the Obama administration paying Mahmoud Abbas's son to try and interfere with the reelection of Bibi Netanyahu. That was back during the Obama years. But Jeff, we're now seeing this report from Judiciary Committee staff in the House, so Jim Jordan's committee, that was tasked with looking into the Biden-Harris administration's funding of anti-Netanyahu NGOs using the U.S. Agency for International Development, also known as USAID, something that has been very contentious, and I wonder why the left loved it so much. It's because it was their slush fund to do their global interference in the governments they didn't like. But tell us a little bit about what this Judiciary Committee investigation is looking into, and some of the impact that it could have.
2: Sure. So again, this is one of the ways in which ACLJ really serves a function that helps America from around the world. But also, it's this: the web is impossible to untangle in this world. We're all super connected, and America is the most important country in the world. And Israel is one of our most, if not our most important allies. So it turns out that a couple of years ago, we discovered at ACLJ Jerusalem, we discovered evidence of American tax dollars being wired through NGOs to end up stirring up protest and unrest in Israel. It was a major issue, which, according to Israeli intelligence, many of the people that they were interrogating after the October 7th war acknowledged that the dissent, the internal strife in the country, the protests, the anguish over issues like judicial reform and others, sent a message to Israel's enemies that now's the time to attack. And we discovered that a lot of that was coming actually from American tax dollars, also from other countries, being used to gin up these protests and these hostilities in the streets. Well, we brought this to the attention of the Judiciary Committee, and they launched an investigation. And last year, they came out with one report, which showed that close to $1 billion, several hundred million dollars that they were able to trace, came from the Biden administration, either directly or through various entities like NGOs and nonprofits, to fund up these kinds of protests. This follow-up report, which just came out over the weekend, I think it was dated May 29th, now seems to establish that this is not just, it's much more than smoke. There's fire. There seems to be a broader pattern, a deeper pattern. The report is talking about funding up organizations that are terrorist organizations or ties to terrorist organizations, that are promoting terrorist ideals, that are promoting dissent against Israel around the world and within Israel. And so this work seems to be taking on not just life of its own, but, you know, thank God the House Judiciary Committee is dedicated to really digging in deep to what we found, and they're finding more and more.
1: And once again, when you look at how outraged the political left was when things like DOGE started looking into, okay, where are American taxpayer dollars being wasted, fraudulently taken, or abused? What was the number one target that seemed to get all of the left up in arms? It was USAID. That is the mechanism that the Obama administration and the Biden administration used to play policy games around the world. But it had real dire consequences that we see in places like Israel, as you mentioned. When you start funding these NGO networks abroad, when our taxpayer dollars are funding nonprofits in Israel, in other places around the world. It's not always going, well, it maybe for them, it's not always going for the stated purpose that you would see on the government bylines. But in reality, though, we know they are using these funds to wreak havoc around the world. And that's what was happening in Israel.
2: Look, this is the playbook. We saw them do it against our president here with all the stories of outside other countries getting interfering with elections and somehow coordinating with the Trump campaign, which ended up being obviously false. In actuality, they were revealing their own playbook. That's what they do. They fund up ways to damage countries, including ours here in America, right? To damage the elected officials and to bring questions and to try to draw dissent. But they've exported that now specifically to Israel in vast amounts, and the Judiciary Committee keeps on digging in. But this is really, it's collapsing stable democracies. It's creating resentment and hostility internally. It's a playbook that we see here in America, and they've exported it to Israel.
1: Well, and once again, when you start to see also all the chaos that you see on college campuses, when you see nonprofits that have interesting ties to other places, or even commentators that start to say all the same thing at the exact same time, and it happens to be pushing back against either an American ally or even the American administration. It goes back to that playbook. It is the sowing of chaos around the world to get certain policy goals forward. And those are the policy goals that go against our very values as a country. And when we say we are going to keep looking and investigating into more places that the taxpayer dollars are being wasted and funding things like this, we won't stop. But we know that this is a campaign. It isn't just happening in Israel. It's happening here, and it is very effective because we've seen how quickly

0: It's not necessarily a shocker. Again, I don't know if necessarily he would have been really been a great person to be the Grand Marshal there at that parade.
1: Yeah, I think pretty much people were simultaneously antagonized and relieved.
0: Yeah.
1: No one really wanted him there.
0: Yeah.
1: But it just he's making it very clear. And the problem, and again, this is something we discuss all the time here, is what we call the Overton window. What's politically appropriate in discourse? And it used to be you know, of course, we support Israel. They're our great ally, but we have issues with the government. And that's moved all the way to, we just hate Israel.
0: Yeah.
1: And that's just, a moment away from, we just hate Jews. And it's all coming together on the left. And we see it emerging a little bit on the right. We're trying to fight back against that. But what the importance of this report is when our tax dollars are weaponized by the U.S. government in what the Judiciary Committee is now saying, they're seeing a real pattern, a broad and deep pattern to fund this up. It's more than just we have an emerging political class that is hostile to Israel's values and America's values. It's that they're really sort of exporting this revolutionary idea, this arch leftist red-green alliance idea around the world using our tax dollars.
2: Could you imagine, number one, the ACLJ or any of our international efforts getting taxpayer-funded grants to $100 million, $200 million.
3: Right.
2: In one of these reports, $545 million moving. That's $500 million right there. No, it's just Planned Parenthood, and if you're anti-Israel, that you got that under both, not just the Biden administration. This was also uncovered under the Obama administration. So they have been playing games like this using, quote, NGOs around the world. And let me tell you something, as an NGO recognized by the UN, we stand with maybe two or three others that don't take this complete, as Jeff just said, anti-Israel position, but especially want to influence their elections. And then part two of this, I think that's also just very important to understand the actors involved. These are the same actors. When you look at like the Mandami, they're no longer hiding their hatred of the Jewish state of Israel. They no longer hide that. They're not going to, most of the time, even if you didn't want them there, they were going to show up because they understood that would be a political point too. You can't call me someone who's anti-Israel. Now, they want to be called that.
0: Yeah, exactly. It's a moment of pride, if you will. Thanks, Jeff, for joining us. We appreciate it. Of course, we always like to hear updates of what's going on in Israel and what's going on. We need to get you in talking more about that as well. Phone lines are open for you, by the way. We got three lines open. If you want to be on the air today, it's a great time to call in. We'll take as many calls as we can in the next segment. 1-800-684-3110. And you can sign that petition right now at aclj.org. There's other petitions as well, by the way, and one of them is involving Israel. So if you want to get involved, great way to do it is just go to aclj.org. All the different petitions are available. 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And remember, none of it is with a price tag attached to it. 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We'd love to have it. But again, all of it is without a paywall. It's at aclj.org. Be a part today. We'll be right back with your calls and comments coming right up.
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3: Segment of the day. 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
4: Yeah.
3: Do it that way, because I just got prompted to give money to James Tallarico on the bottom of my ad, or bottom of the ACLJ YouTube channel. So it's like, you like this video? Would you like to give $50, $100 to James Tallarico's campaign? It also shows you, though, who they're targeting, when they are targeting, who could give to these political candidates. And we know he's been running very faith-heavy. But we also know what that means. So be careful.
4: Quotes, though, Logan. Faith.
3: Well, the way he talks.
4: Right. Yeah.
3: And again, I told you last week and you hated it. I don't question whether he thinks of himself as a Christian or his own religious beliefs. They don't necessarily align with ours. But I don't, I'm not going to go in there and slam someone's faith. But we know that he has been running on that pretty hardcore. And now we see that, actually, in our ads, which is pretty wild to see. Phone lines are open. I think we should take some calls, though. Jordy has some.
5: He's heavily cringe to me. Traveling last week, I was watching more of his stuff, especially after the primary, and I was looking at, every time he would go on these very liberal podcasts, so he'd have to play to them. And that's where you really want to watch these guys. Yeah. What are they like when they're talking to their base? And he has made I'm not even going to say it. It was some of the most disturbing, bizarre, and just outright kind of creepy statements about children. I'll leave it at that. Oh, about geez. Children this weekend on podcast.
3: I don't think I saw that.
5: I mean, it is just, again, I don't mind that he's kind of wasting their whoever's wasting their campaign dollars. It tells you the algorithm might not be 100% working, but also trying to confuse voters. That's a lot of his play, is trying to look like the conservative guy's got the hair, he's got the tie, he comes off more formal, and trying to capitalize on, say, the Republican party's divided. In Texas, again, we know our friend Senator Cruz had, I think it was the most expensive until this race.
4: Right.
5: So the most expensive races that we've seen in the country have been Texas, if you don't count the presidential races.
4: Well, and to some degree also, it does seem that the left really wants to win in Texas. They really want to. They're going to spend a lot of money. And I say keep letting them. Because what they're doing is they find what they think is an appealing candidate to conservatives, but it shows you how out of touch they are with conservatives when they think that James Tallarico, in an image, maybe you could say this guy looks like a conservative guy. Why? Because he's a white male. But then when you start to listen, that you don't agree with anything that he's saying. There's nothing centrist about the things that James Tallarico says. But they're going to keep targeting conservatives with ads. They're going to spend that money. And to some degree, I say, let them continue to do that, because I think it's going to be a wasted effort once again.
3: All right, let's take a phone call. Let's go to Marion, who's calling from Texas, actually. It's ACLJ champion. Marion, go ahead.
6: Yes, thank you for taking my call. First of all, I hope people will let Trump be Trump. You know, the decisions he's made around the world, he stopped all these world wars and things like that, and now they question every little thing that he does. In fact, if the liberals and the Democrats would support him, no telling what he could have accomplished by now. That's my comment, and I do have a question. I was wondering if y'all have any idea of anyone that Trump might be able to support as a leader that would confront the regime and fight them. And this leader, if he was given weapons, if he could get it in the hands of the right people, so that the people being brutalized, that would all end, and the regime would be overthrown. Look, so that's my question, I'll be quiet.
3: Sure. Thank you, Marion. I don't doubt there are people. However, President Trump has kind of said, I'm staying out of that.
4: Yeah, and once again, there are several outside groups that have a lot of support from different people in Washington, because there has been this kind of leadership in exile for generation now, that there are different groups that have friends in America that would be kind of vying for that. But I don't know if any of them have like the military style leadership that you would need. You would need some sort of separatist group inside Iran to arm to be able to do that. But as you said, President Trump has kind of stayed away from that at this point and is letting this play out on his terms. Another interesting thing that you brought up, Marion, about people, you saying let Trump be Trump and do that. The interesting place we're at now with the American media, and our producer Allie brought this up this morning. She listened to, and blame her for this, but the New York Times Daily podcast on the way into work today. And they did a whole show titled Inside Trump's Mad Dash to Renovate Washington. And their whole thing, they just kept complaining about there's construction everywhere. They're building things. And then they were complaining about, oh, well, at first he wanted the reflecting pool to be this color, but then he changed it. And we don't know how much that's going to cost to change the color. And it's like, well, the reason it was changed is that he originally said, I want it to be this color blue. And he listened to people that said, actually, to get the right reflection, you want this other color. So he said, okay, and I'm going to brand it American flag blue. But just they get so caught up in these petty
3: wasted
4: things,
3: minutia, yeah,
4: and that they're going to, there are people getting paid.
3: Look what happened to the Kennedy
4: great
3: Center.
4: Great salaries to sit here and complain about the bottom of the reflecting pool. Yeah. That is such a crazy place to live in.
3: Which, by the way, again, if you were just to simply do these things and it wasn't a President Trump, right, no one would have ever said anything because those monuments, those buildings, as we know, as people who have lived there off and on for our entire lives, are constantly in refurb because they have to be. They are not new buildings. They need some love, and we know that's been an issue. Look, the Kennedy Center thing was crazy. You had a judge essentially say, not only do you cannot rename it, which, okay, look, you can maybe come up with a reason for that. He said, you can't even refurb it. You can't shut it down for 2 years. How dare they shut this thing down? And everyone we know who has worked there, and I'm not talking about people that are on the right or the left here, I'm talking about performers that I'm friendly with, have said, this thing is like a rat-infested mess that needs to be reverbed. It's not shocking. A lot of these old theaters that have been around for decades need that kind of love. But of course, because the president's name is on it, and because he was involved in it, they're going to try to shut
4: it down. And here's what's also ridiculous, right? When we see, even looking at this report that we talked about in the last segment with Jeff Balaban, about how much money they are just throwing willy-nilly at these NGOs to effect a regime change in our ally countries. But
3: unsuccessful.
4: Right, yeah, they're not doing a great job of it. They're just wasting your money. But then you say, oh, you're going to clean up a place to make it look good.
3: You're going to clean up
4: in our nation's capital. How dare you spend a dollar on America's capital? That's what gets me so frustrated, is that they're going to sue you over cleaning up our capital.
5: Putting some new carpet in.
4: But let's slide as many billions as we can to fight losing battles overseas.
5: Yeah, again, because I think, honestly, the Kennedy Center, as he's talked about, was falling apart, and it is. I mean, we've been there. We've done conferences there. If you go into the main rooms, it needs to be recarpeted. That's expensive carpet. It's a gigantic facility. Again, built up. And you could keep the historical parts of it, kind of the feel of the look of when it was built, but still, like, clean up so everything's not unraveled, the chairs aren't all stained, and people weren't coming. That was the other main point. They were putting only bizarre stuff out, and so guess what? When you don't put the Nutcracker on during Christmas, you're losing a lot of money. And so they brought it back.
3: Shows were going out to the suburbs. What was happening. Yeah. People didn't want to go into Washington, D.C. also because of safety. There's a lot of things that were happening there. But look, that's going to do it for today's show. I appreciate you joining us. Look, if you want to be part of the ACLJ, great day to do it. We have a petition up right now. That's an easy way to just start your journey with us. Sign a petition. 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You can be part of the ACLJ family by going to ACLJ.org. 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And of course, that is because people like you also support financially. 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
13: News this hour from Town Hall. I'm Jason Walker. President Trump says Israel and Hezbollah have agreed to dial back fighting after he spoke with Israeli Prime Minister Benjamin Netanyahu and also communicated with the Lebanon militant group through mediators. Israeli forces recently made their deepest incursion into Lebanon in more than a quarter century. United States has bombed radar and drone sites in Iran after Tehran shot down an American drone over the weekend. Iran then said it targeted American soldiers in Kuwait with missiles, which the United States shot down earlier Monday. United States scaling back embassies and consulates in Africa. Here's Lisa Dwyer with that report.
14: The almost 50 U.S. embassies and consulates that are processing visa applications will be reduced to 20 hubs in the coming weeks. The move continues efforts by the Trump administration to restrict both immigrant and non-immigrant visas and to clamp down on those who travel on temporary visas but then overstay them. The administration has also scaled back on personnel at embassies and consulates around the world. I'm Lisa Dwyer.
13: Well, an upcoming celebration of America's 250th anniversary called the Great American State Fair is facing some challenges.
15: Organizers announced Saturday that President Trump himself will headline the event, set to start June 25th on Washington's National Mall. Some artists, like Bret Michaels, the Commodores, and Martina McBride, withdrew over concerns about the event's political ties. Others, including rappers Flo Rida and Vanilla Ice, still plan to perform. Freedom 250 spokesperson Danielle Alvarez emphasized the broader fair that is scheduled from June 25th through July 10th includes an array of exhibits, family-friendly attractions, musical performances, flyovers, and more. Bernie Bennett reporting.
13: More on these stories at townhall.com.
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0: Mark Levin here. Our number, 877-381-3811, 877-381-3811. On October 7, 2023, the Palestinian terrorists in the Gaza Strip, funded and backed by Qatar, Turkey, and Iran, went into Israel, attacked a festival of young people, murdered 1,200 of them, raped, butchered, tortured, same in the kibbutzim. The report is out. Babies and mothers tied together with wire and burned alive. Eyes gouged out, breasts cut off, thrown into the street and kicked around like a soccer ball. Women's genitals brutalized with knives and nails and spikes and hammers and all the rest. Worse than medieval times. If that was done to our country, on our Texas border, by drug cartels in Texas, we would not have tolerated that for a minute. And then they took about 251 hostages. Raped them, starved them to death, murdered them. It didn't matter. 10-month-old baby, 89-year-old grandmother, and everything in between. We would never fight a war in Gaza, or I should say in Mexico, the way the Israelis fought in Gaza. We wouldn't be dropping leaflets. We wouldn't be sending texts. Wouldn't be sending what they call bomb knockers, unloaded small missiles and so forth, warning people that we're about to hit them. We would not care. We didn't care after we were attacked at Pearl Harbor, and we would not care, nor should we care. And for a country with a relative handful of people, 9-10 million people, that would have been like these cartels slaughtering 30 to 35,000 of our people, taking hostage thousands of Americans. What is it about the little country of Israel that it's not allowed to defend itself? Now, what do I mean by that? I mean, when it is ready to finally destroy Hamas, Hamas is pushed into Gaza City. It is surrounded. And we tell the Israelis, back off. We enter into a peace deal, two phases. The second phase is Hamas was to be disarmed. Disarmed by the Turks, by the Egyptians, and the Qataris. But they're not disarmed. And nobody's saying a damn thing about it. In fact, they're rearming. The Israelis lost about 1,000 soldiers in that battle. That's nearly 30,000 troops by our numbers. We're at war with Iran. We weren't dragged into that war. We decided. And we had the envoy, Steve Witkoff, on my program. The president made the decision that they were too close to getting nuclear weapons and they weren't going to stop, even after we bombed them in June. We decided we needed to do it. The president has said so time and time again, and he was right. 100%. And the Israelis fought with us, side by side, soldier shoulder to shoulder, Air Force to Air Force. Nobody else did. The Europeans wanted nothing to do about it. The Arabs are all talk. They didn't do it. We've never had an ally like this, ever. You heard the Secretary of War, Pete Hegseth. You heard the head of the Joint Chiefs, General Kane. You've heard the commenters on TV, generals and admirals and lieutenant colonels and full colonels and on and on and on. We've never, ever seen anything like this in a coordinated attack. Meanwhile, ballistic missiles are fired into Israel. Ballistic missiles are fired into Arab countries. Real consequences. Ballistic missiles have 2,000 pounds, the equivalent of TNT. Not 200, not 300, 2,000, or the size of a yellow school bus. Iran is building and was thousands of them to unleash them all at once so they cannot be defended against. If it were the drug cartels in Mexico or the Mexican government doing that to us, we couldn't tolerate that. Well, neither can the countries in the Middle East. Neither can Israel. Hezbollah, since the ceasefire in the first week of April, has launched thousands of missiles and thousands of drones into northern Israel. Israel's a tiny country the size of New Jersey. You've heard it before. Well, imagine the top third of New Jersey or the top third of Israel has to be depopulated because the Iranian surrogate terrorist organization that has killed hundreds and hundreds of our people in embassies, in the Marine barracks, in our facility in Saudi Arabia. What would we do about that? What would any country do about that? Any country. France, Britain, any European country, Russia, China, North Korea, dare not. Dare not. But because we want this magnificent deal or what's to be this great peace agreement with an enemy that has never honored a single deal, not once, and its ideology does not allow it to. That's already violated the ceasefire over and over and over again. They object today. They say, hey, look, Israel can't penetrate into Lebanon. Israel says, what are you talking about? The center of the power of Hezbollah is outside of Beirut. We need to get to that in order to stop this because we've tried to stop them. We've been told only a defensive military plan, but we can't just sit back and catch this stuff. Our citizens are not going to put up with it. It's a democracy. And if they're going to serve their country and their citizenry, they need to protect it. So Iran says today, you know, we're not talking to you anymore, United States, because Israel is pummeling, you know, our brothers and sisters, Hezbollah in Lebanon. And keep in mind, Israel's wiped out the entire top tier of Hezbollah that killed our Marines, that killed our soldiers, that bombed our embassy and killed our civilians. And our response is to tell Israel to back off, because we want a deal. Hamas remains armed. The Iranians run to us to get Israel to stop trying to destroy Hezbollah. Then you look at Axios, which is the official, apparently, scribe for the leakers who want a deal at any price, who hate Netanyahu, and this is a constant leak operation. And I know who's doing it. And they know I know who's doing it. Axios. Barak Ravid used to write for a paper called Haaretz. Haaretz would be like The Nation or something like that. Hard, radical left. I mean, almost to the point where it's anti-Israel, and yet it's in Israel. It's crazy left. And so is Barak Ravid. So they leaked to him. And Mark Caputo. I'm just reading it to you. Mr. Producer just saw this and sent it to me. President Trump lashed out at Israeli Prime Minister Benjamin Netanyahu over Israel's escalation in Lebanon. Escalation. It's gone from defense to offense to try and take out Hezbollah. How dare it do that? In an expletive-laden call on Monday, two U.S. officials and a third source briefed on the call told Axios. So why are they leaking it? And they go, why it matters. Earlier on Monday, Iran threatened to abandon the negotiations with the U.S. over Israel's actions in Lebanon. So what? On the call, Trump called Netanyahu crazy and accused him of ingratitude, according to two of the sources. He also put the brakes on Israel's plan to strike Beirut. Behind the scenes, one U.S. official told Trump, said Trump told Netanyahu, rather, that following through on his threats to bomb the Lebanese capital would further isolate Israel around the world. They're trying to defend their population in Israel. Missiles are being fired into their country constantly, constantly. Two of the sources said Trump claimed he'd helped Netanyahu out of jail, a reference to his supporting Netanyahu's supporting him during his corruption trial. I don't know what that means. Did Netanyahu get a pardon, Mr. Producer? No. Summarizing Trump's remarks to Netanyahu, the U.S. official said, now again, keep in mind, these are leaks. But these leaks are constant, so I think the leaks are intentional. Listen to this. You're effing crazy. You'd be in prison if it weren't for me. I'm saving your A. Everybody hates you now. Everybody hates Israel because of this. See, a leak like this isn't going to help, is it? No, I don't think so. Second source briefed on the call said Trump was pissed. At one point yelled at Netanyahu, what the F are you doing? The U.S. official said Trump knew Hezbollah had been shooting at Israel and that Israel needed to defend itself, but found in recent days Netanyahu was escalating in a disproportionate way. This is what these advisors, and I know who they are advising the president. The Netanyahu's out of control, he's unrestrained, he's this, he's that. And just so you get a full picture of this, in Israel, the center-left and left parties are accusing Netanyahu of refusing to finish the job, of refusing to finish Hamas, refusing to deal with Hezbollah in an effective way, and as a toady to Trump, as a toady to the United States. So he's getting it from both directions. In addition to the threats on Beirut, Israel has been expanding its ground operation in southern Lebanon. All of this has been explained by them, that they tried not to introduce more forces in there. They tried to abide by this ceasefire, but people are getting killed. Their soldiers are getting killed. They're sitting ducks. They can't just keep sitting there and sitting there. These towns on the border are getting destroyed. They can't just sit there and let their towns get demolished. Is there another country that would do that? Another U.S. official said Trump was concerned by the fact that Israel had killed so many civilians in Lebanon. How many? Israel no longer plans to strike Hezbollah targets in Beirut. And so there you have it. More when I return.
1: Mark Levin.
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looking at some of this news that's breaking here. I'm trying to figure out when the president puts out the post. He says he spoke to Hezbollah or senior representatives of Hezbollah. Is that what he said, Mr. Producer? Something like that. I'm looking at this. It came up at Fox Business as well. Kudlow and Lucas Tomlinson discussing it. I don't believe any president's ever spoken to Hezbollah or senior representatives of Hezbollah. Here's the line. I want to be clear. Likewise, through very highly placed representatives, I had a very good call with Hezbollah. Very interesting. Maybe we drop some F-bombs on them? You think, Mr. Producer? I'll be right back.

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0: 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V is for victory over health disparities. Victory over setbacks. Victory over the unknown. V is for victory over giving up.
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3: At SRN News, I'm Jason Walker. Cruise ship passengers exposed to the Hantavirus virus are leaving a Nebraska quarantine facility. They will complete monitoring at home after remaining symptom-free. United States has bombed radar and drone sites in Iran. That after Tehran shot down an American drone over the weekend. Iran then said it targeted American soldiers in Kuwait with missiles, which the U.S. says it shot down earlier on Monday. Florida filing suit against OpenAI and CEO Sam Altman, claiming the company knowingly released and marketed ChatGPT to the public without concealing serious risk. And football has lost one of the absolute all-time greats, Raymond Berry, the Hall of Famer, who's a great receiver, is dead at the age of 93. SRN News.
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0: 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Call in now, 877-381-3811.
1: We'll soon be celebrating, as you know, the 200th anniversary of the Declaration of Independence. The Declaration was, in essence, a declaration of war against the most powerful military force on earth, the British Empire. The colonists knew that Britain would not tolerate such a declaration of independence, so war was certain to follow. The truth is, the war had already begun. But the Declaration committed the colonies to join forces and unite against Britain. And every patriot who supported independence literally put their lives and property on the line. They did this despite the fact that they were the clear underdogs in this war, and nothing short of a miracle would result in the revolutionaries winning the war. Every delegate who signed that document had signed their own death warrant. Let us remember this when we listen to the debates about whether or not we should defeat the Iranian regime. All the arguments and even excuses against it, despite 47 years of its killing and maiming thousands of our fellow countrymen, 47 years of lies and deceit, decades developing nuclear missile technology to obliterate our nation, and a far more dangerous and diabolical ideological agenda than that of the British monarchy. Yet George Washington and the brave founders of our country personally risked everything. They all would have been hanged. Ultimately, the British forces surrendered. The Iranian regime will never surrender, and they will never abide by a deal, any more than they have abided by a ceasefire. I am mindful that only some 35% of the colonists supported war with Britain, and I'm mindful that my view may similarly be a minority view today. I hope not, but if it is, well, so be it. You got to speak what you believe. I think that's why you're in the audience, whether you agree with me or not. You know I'm not going to spin. There's plenty of those people out there already. They don't know what to do. They're on the fence. They're not sure how to conduct themselves. Be honest with yourself. Be truthful with the audience. And be polite in your disagreements. Be civil. That's how you do it. That's how I've done it my whole life. Our great video podcast, Liberty's Voice. We have a brand new one out today. Here's two short clips. First, number one, go.
2: If your goal is to overthrow the United States, and we know that, and you're here on a temporary status, you should be deported. Free speech. This has nothing to do with free speech. It has to do with national security. And if you have these hostile societies and ideologies that are trying to use the openness of an open society, to use our Bill of Rights, to use our system to destroy our system, to not confront that is absolutely suicidal. The purpose of immigration is to improve the life of current citizens. We, the people, not to replace us, not to change our country, to change our culture, to change our face, to change anything. The purpose of immigration is to improve the existing society based on the desires of the existing citizenry. Remember, the government is supposed to represent you and me. We the people, we're the sovereign. This is our civil society. So when through migration, mass migration, you're bringing people in or allowing people to come in who reject the fundamental principles of our country, who reject the Declaration and the Constitution, who are openly stating that their goal is to destroy this republic, to take it over, to force people to bow to Allah, that is suicide.
1: I'm going to do this early in the program because I really feel strongly about this. I told you we're never going to play McBride's God Bless America again. But Mr. Producer found a beautiful version as well by Celine Dion. And I want to play it for you now because it's very important that we maintain our patriotism, our positive view of our country and our founding. In the face of all the rest of it, it's very, very important. And we don't need a special occasion to do it. even though we have one, I've abandoned Martina McBride for good, given the fact that she has abandoned us for some inexplicable reason. But this is Celine Dion. Enjoy. Cut 14, go.

0: stunning.
1: Isn't that beautiful, guys? I'm going to take this opportunity to do one more. You know, when I do my show, I basically have two blue sports jackets. One in one location, one in another, depending on which location I'm in. And I probably have the biggest lapel flag in the world. I had it made specifically for me. And on the other lapel, I have, people ask, what is that? I have John Wayne. It is a pin that I won at an auction that is gold, white gold, and has some diamonds on it. And it was a pin, as I recall, that he would give from time to time to top employees or something of that sort. Not that pin he wouldn't give from time to time, a different one. This was a one of a kind. So I proudly wear it on my other lapel, if you've been wondering about it. And so one more in honor of our country. Go.

diesel at the Appalachia mines? Does the call of the Niagara thrill you when you hear her waters roar? You look with awe and wonder at her Massachusetts shore, where men who braved a hard new world first stepped on Plymouth Rock. Do you think of them when you stroll along a New York City dock? Have you seen a snowflake drifting in the Rockies way up high? Have you seen the sun come blazing down from the bright Nevada sky? You hail to the Columbia as you rush into the sea, or are you headed to Gettysburg, or struggle to be free? Have you seen the mighty Tetons, who watched an eagle soar? Have you seen the Mississippi roll along Missouri's shore? Have you felt a chill at Michigan when on a winter's day her waters rage along the shore in thunderous display? Does the word aloha make you warm? Do you stare in disbelief when you see the surf come roaring in at Waimea Reef? From Alaska's cold to the Everglades, from the Rio Grande to Maine, my heart cries out, my pulse runs fast, the might of her domain. You ask me why I love her? I've a million reasons why. My beautiful America, beneath God's wide, wide sky.

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0: reading online, Mr. Producer, people are furious. Are you reading the same thing? They are furious. Not necessarily because they're Israel. But Iran complains about the attacks on Hezbollah after Hezbollah has been shooting missiles into Israel since the entire ceasefire. And given Hezbollah's background in slaughtering our people, our Marines, and Hezbollah's background in the narco-terrorism activity that even involved Venezuela and so forth. And Iran says we're going to cut off negotiations, so the pressure's on Netanyahu, and Netanyahu is berated and threatened. Meanwhile, as I pointed out, the left in Israel is running against Netanyahu, their elections in October, saying basically he's Trump's toady, he does what Trump tells him to do, he didn't finish off Hamas, he won't finish off the regime in Iran, he won't finish on Hezbollah, when he's trying, I think, to be a very supportive ally. But when you're the head of a country, you can't tolerate attacks on your people like this with missiles and drones every single day, where you have to actually move the population out of the northern part of your tiny country. And it's directed by Iran. And then you're told to pull back, that you're doing more than you need to do. You know, you're supposed to be in a defensive posture. We wouldn't put up with that for 2 minutes. How many people think that if this were going on, that if the drug cartels were doing this in Texas or New Mexico or Arizona or any of the states in the Southwest, at the behest of the Mexican government, does anybody think we wouldn't deal with that? Weren't we shooting boats out of the water for trying to bring drugs to our country? And I'm all for it, by the way. I want to defend our country, too. And what? Because the Iranians say so? It's a big victory for the regime in Iran tonight, Mr. Producer, don't you think? And how are they going to take this? They're going to see weakness in the United States. They're going to see weakness, period, in my humble opinion. Look, I could be wrong. There may be a point where the president has said enough is enough and take additional military action. I hope that point's coming soon. That's just my opinion. It's no secret that the burdens, the financial burdens of summertime are very heavy. Credit card use is up in the summer. 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
6: News this hour from Town Hall. I'm Jason Walker. An appeals court ruling that a Trump administration policy illegally banned transgender troops from military service. Partial ruling upholds a 2025 ruling by U.S. District Judge Anna Reyes. Trump administration is tightening visa policies.
7: The Trump administration is scaling back visa processing operations across Africa as part of a broader effort to strengthen immigration enforcement and tighten screening standards. Under a new State Department plan, nearly 50 embassies and consulates that currently process visas will be consolidated into 20 regional hubs. Administration officials say the move will better focus resources, improve vetting, and help prevent visa overstays. The changes will also maintain services for American citizens overseas.
6: Florida is suing OpenAI. Now, the state is alleging deceptive practices and harm to state residents. More on the story now from correspondent Jennifer King.
8: The state of Florida has filed a lawsuit against the makers of ChatGPT, claiming the company deceived users and knowingly unleashed a dangerous product. Florida Attorney General James Uffmeyer.
9: We recently filed a monumental civil lawsuit against Sam Altman and ChatGPT for endangering our kids and deceiving parents into believing that this application is safe for use.
8: In April, Uffmeyer opened a criminal investigation into whether ChatGPT offered advice to the gunman who's charged with killing two people last year at Florida State University. I'm Jennifer King.
6: Well, search teams are now using excavation machinery to recover bodies following a massive explosion from a stored mining area in northeastern Myanmar. The death toll stands now at 43. More on these stories, townhall.com.
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20: 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Our number, 877-381-3811. 877-381-3811. Mr. and Mrs. America. America firsters. How much money in this country do we spend on counterterrorism? Tens of billions. To protect us from whom? Well, terrorists. Mostly from where? Mostly the Middle East. From what groups? Hamas? The Iranian regime and Hezbollah. Tens of billions of dollars. Do you like going through these TSA security checks? Every single time you fly, they're absolutely necessary. Well, why do we do that? To protect us from whom? To protect us from whom? Israelis? The terrorists. To protect us from the terrorists. For the life of me, I don't know why we don't allow them to be destroyed. I don't understand it. And the clock is ticking and the midterm elections are coming. I don't think any of this helps us. I really don't. And I think this leak to Axios that I talked about first hour, I'm not going to repeat it all now, is a real help to the Iranian regime. What do they see when they read this? They see us turning on the state of Israel, turning on the prime minister. But even more, what do they see? desperate for a deal. Now, at some point, I think they'll push the president too far, and he will act militarily. And everybody will say, see, Mark, we told you, Mark. There's no see, Mark, we told you, Mark. I just said at some point they're going to push him too far, and he may act militarily. But I deal with the facts as they present themselves, and I'm dealing with this Axios article. I didn't write it. I didn't create it. Two people in the administration leaked it, maybe three. And this is the modus operandi. I want to talk about Barry Weiss. She was at the Free Press. Before that, she was at the New York Times. Now she's at CBS. I don't know her. I've never met her. I've never corresponded with her. I've never spoken to her. I don't think she likes me very much. None of that matters. She's liberal on some issues. She's conservative on other issues. She's moderate on some issues. She's the real deal in terms of a journalist. In other words, she's a journalist. An old kind of journalist. She's not part of the radical left, propagandists, and activists. She's not a mouthpiece for the Democrat Party, although I assume she's a Democrat. Who knows? But they hate her. They hate her. You know why they hate her? They hate her because she's trying to address the radical sort of mindset that is enshrined at CBS. The radical mindset that is enshrined at CBS. She's trying to address this, replace it with maybe people who are known as more moderate, more professional, more journalistic. If it's an opinion show, center, right of center, some left of center. This is why she's under attack by people like Scott Pelley. Scott Pelley is a radical kook. He's an egomaniac. He's a narcissist. I even quoted him in one of my books, I think, on Freedom of the Press. On climate change. He's a climate change warrior. And so apparently they have this closed meeting about 60 minutes. And this guy starts screaming at her by various accounts. And she walks out because she doesn't want to be talked to that way. And I certainly don't blame her. The guy's a nut, Scott Pelley. He's a jackass, actually. And then you see articles appearing in the usual places. I don't remember. Maybe the New York Times or Politico, whatever. Trashing her. And there's some radical executive producer who's going to take her on, legally challenge her, and so on. When you look at this, and you look at Colbert, CBS, when you look at all of this, what a bunch of whiny, narcissistic, privileged, entitled buffoons. That's what I see. That cannot carry their weight, are driving ratings down, chasing people like you off. And it's a privately owned company. I mean, privately owned meaning it's not PBS, it's not a government operation. Obviously, you have stockholders, shareholders. But it's in the private sector. So that's an amazing thing. Then I watch these two jihadis, this guy Piker and this guy Senk, whatever his name is. I don't care. And apparently they wanted to go to Britain, specifically London, and they've been banned from Britain. Banned by an official of the government who, by the way, also happens to be Muslim. They say for their views on Israel. I don't know if that's accurate or not. Maybe it's because of their views on terrorism, which seem to be quite soft. But I posted, and I'm thinking to myself this. These guys hate America. They trash America. They trash our Judeo-Christian belief system. They trash our embrace of the Enlightenment. In other words, the Declaration and the Constitution, if not directly, indirectly. The regimes that they front for, whether it's communist China, whether it's communist Cuba, whether it's Islamist Turkey, Islamist Iran, what have you. You don't get to speak freely in those countries. You don't get to do a damn thing without the government's stamp of approval. And so they come here, they trash our country, they trash our belief systems, they trash our embrace of modernity and so forth and so on. Then they expect you and me to cry for them, to argue, look, I don't agree with these guys, I hate their guts, but we do have, you know, First Amendment, freedom of speech. I'm reading conservatives online like a bunch of schmucks. No. This is exactly what you're demanding of everybody else. This is exactly what you're demanding of everybody else. You're embracing this kind of activity. Now, the government in Britain is repugnant. It's unconscionable. It's immoral. It's also left-wing. Left-wing. They have and are destroying Great Britain. Their politics, their culture, their economy, everything. But they can't get rid of the PM, even though they vote out all of his party members and everything. The SOB won't resign. Which he should, of course. But then these two punks, these two jihadis, are whining like stuck pigs, may I say, about their treatment. That we're not even able to speak. That we're not even able to go to this country and so forth. And I'm thinking, whoa, whoa, whoa. That's what you're preaching. Why should you be able to do that, but nobody else? Are you allowed to speak in Turkey? Are you allowed to speak in Iran? Are you? Are you allowed to speak in Gaza? Are you allowed to speak in Saudi Arabia? All of which these buffoons defend and support. You allowed to speak in communist China? You allowed to speak in communist Cuba? No. So who gives a damn what happens to you? I sure as hell don't. I'll be right back.
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1: The reason why liberals hate this show. But listen anyway. They know they're probably wrong. Mark Levin is on the radio.

0: Well, we learned not long ago that Dana Perino's father passed away. Obviously, I didn't know him, but that's a hard thing. Very hard. So our sincerest condolences and prayers to her and her family, and may he rest in peace. It's always a tough time. Very tough. All right. Got a lot to do here. Ali Velshi is a host on MS Now. Now, they changed the name, but they haven't changed at all, have they? Looks like virtually the same lineup with the same crackpots. And I want you to listen to this because the guy actually says what he thinks. And I want to respond to this, but these people have platforms and they push this stuff out. Cut 12, go.
1: Anniversaries are imperfect records of the thing which is being celebrated. In America's case, anniversaries often gloss over the racial dynamics underlying much of America's history and politics, issues that remain unsolved because America has never actually fully reckoned with its racist past and its original founding sin of slavery. In 1 month, America will mark the 250th anniversary of its founding. Like previous anniversaries, there is a deep unease about this. I feel a deep unease about these celebrations to which I am invited to mark the 250th anniversary of our so-called democracy. Because this 250th anniversary is taking place during yet another period of deep and fundamental and existential unrest in this country, brought on by the country's unresolved racial politics. That's what this is. Women and black Americans have seen their rights taken away. The Voting Rights Act has effectively been gutted. A number of states are continuing to gerrymander their congressional maps ahead of the midterm elections with the explicit effect of taking away political power from black Americans. Louisiana did exactly that.
0: Right, just a few days. This guy was born in Canada. Born in Canada, just so you know. Here he is. An Ismaili Muslim of Indian descent. Actually was born in Kenya. Was raised in Toronto, Canada. Came to the United States. That's fine. We all have to come from somewhere. But I want to address this. Slavery is still going on in the world. It's going on in Africa. It's going on in the Middle East. It's going on in Southeast Asia. It's not going on in the United States. It's not going on in Europe. It's going on in China. And then, of course, the whole Marxist ideology, everybody there is a slave, one form or another. It's number one. Number two, we fought a civil war. The greatest amount of deaths and casualties of any war, over 700,000 in a nation of 24 million, to end slavery. I know of no other country on the face of the earth that has fought a civil war to end slavery. Number three, we're not a perfect nation. Human beings aren't perfect. The issue is, what do you do about it? Are you supposed to destroy the existing society? Is that what you're supposed to do? To what end? The people of Iran today are slaves. Qatar, a nation of about 340,000 people, has 1 to 1.5 million indentured servants working for that country. See the way women are treated throughout the Islamic world? Brutalized, little girls sold into sex slavery and so forth and so on? Not a word. Nothing. Did this man speak out when his favorite party, the Democrat Party, under Biden, and the man who wants to be governor of California right now, was heading the Department of HHS, when 320,000 unaccompanied minors went missing, many sold into sex slavery? Slavery. Did he say anything? When the border was wide open, and women were sold into slavery. Women of color coming across the border. Did he say anything about that? Did he show any interest whatsoever? No, he didn't. Now, he can talk about the past. The past. Every continent has problems in the past. I don't care if it's Africa. I don't care if it's South America, North America. And we can go on and on. There's a lot of evil in humanity. A lot. There's also a lot of good. A lot of good. What he's really doing is he's telling you, if you're not a Democrat and you're not a liberal, then we haven't resolved the race problem. The Democrat Party of slavery, segregation. The Democrat Party. Yes. That's what he's really saying. Read my book, American Marxism. They've taken these issues, or the Democrat Party hates America, and they have politicized them for one party. So if you don't buy the radical left agenda of the Democrat Party, obviously you can't get over racism. Obviously you believe in unresolved racial political issues because of the Voting Rights Act of 1965. Well, what did the Voting Rights Act of 1965 say? That race is not supposed to be a predominant factor in determining congressional districts. Why? Because the Democrats were using race to prevent black districts. He can't turn it on its head and say, as long as they're black districts, it's okay. That's not what the law says. And as a matter of fact, as I've pointed out here before, Democrats and Republicans have used the Voting Rights Act that way to prevent blacks from making inroads into white suburban districts. Why would black politicians do that? Because they're trying to protect their seats so they're not competitive. The Supreme Court didn't say you can never have black districts. The Supreme Court said they can be black, white, green, purple, doesn't matter, as long as you go about it the right way. As long as there's an opportunity for everybody of every race to run and have a shot at. Ollie Velshi, born overseas, raised in Canada, comes to the United States and trashes our country. What he really means is, y'all need to be Democrats. Democrats. Otherwise, you're racist. I'll be right back.
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2: 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Victory over setbacks. Victory over the unknown. V is for victory over giving up.
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5: With SRN News, I'm Jason Walker. An appeals court has ruled Trump administration policy illegally banned, quote, transgender troops from serving in the armed forces. That ruling partially upholds a ruling by U.S. District Judge Ana Reyes in Washington. It concluded that President Trump's executive order to exclude transgender troops likely violated their constitutional rights. President Trump says Israel and Hezbollah agreeing to dial back fighting after he spoke with both Israeli Prime Minister Benjamin Netanyahu. He also communicated with the Lebanon militant group through a number of mediators. Florida filing a lawsuit against OpenAI and CEO Sam Altman, claiming the company knowingly released and marketed ChatGPT to the public. SRN News.
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1: 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Dial #250, say Mark Levin. That's #250, say Mark Levin. Switch in as little as 10 minutes. Switch in as little as 10 minutes. Again, dial #250, say Mark Levin. That's #250, say Mark Levin. Pure Talk is fantastic, and I encourage you strongly to switch over. Yes, indeed. We have all these so-called artists who have backed out of the 250th celebration. Really grotesque. And the person who's in charge of the parks and these kinds of events is the Secretary of Interior, Doug Burgum, a really good guy. And he was on CNN Sunday, and here's what he had to say about it all. Cut 13, go.
2: I can't wade into the politics of musicians because, you know, some musicians want to play music for everybody, and some musicians seem to have segmented their audiences the same way, you know, politicians have. But this is Freedom 250, and the celebration of the 250 is a nonpartisan event. And I would encourage, you know, everybody in America to get out, celebrate in your own way, celebrate in your own community. And if you're here, you know, over those 15 days, you get a chance to see the amazing things going on across all of our 50 states.
1: Mm-hmm. But you notice how she keeps trying to interrupt them, Mr. Producer? Dana Bash. A disaster like the rest of them. There's a big scandal out there, this guy running in Maine. He's still backed by, look, Bernie Sanders is a commie, so he doesn't care if the guy's a pervert. He doesn't care if he cheats on his wife and sends these grotesque texts to six women, maybe 12 women. He doesn't care if he has a Nazi prison guard, concentration prison guard, tattoo on his chest. Doesn't care if he was a Nazi, because now he's a commie. It's all Bernie cares about. Remember, power, baby, that's it. They don't care who it is, what it is, where it is, illegal aliens, whatever it is. And so they're backing this guy. So he's with his wife yesterday. Oh, it's just gossip. Gossip. These texts are grotesque. Just like his other stuff about his public stuff that he did. The guy, and of course, he trashes two men, one of whom was shot four times during military action, trashes him. Just disgusting. Cut 19, go.
3: It's no surprise to me that the establishment media outlets are just going to run gossip instead of wanting to
1: it's
3: talk
1: about it. It's not gossip.
3: The...
1: It's these are facts about you. He dismisses everything. Like, I didn't know. I was young. I was druggy. I just came out. PTSD. That's just gossip. That's it. No, none of it's gossip. It's all true. All of it. And for the most part, the Democrat Party stands with this guy. Overwhelmingly. Because they want the seat. They want power. They don't give a damn about you. It's about them. Go ahead.
3: In this race, which are the material realities that the Mainers are working with. These people are going to try to make this race about anything but what it's supposed to be about, which is policy.
1: Mm-hmm. Right. Whatever you do, don't talk about the character of the candidate. Actually, Americans are smart. What do you call people in Maine? Mainers? Mainers? Mainers are relatively smart. Some are really smart. They vote conservative, but you get the point. His policies are not unlike North Korea. Just like Bernie Sanders. Healthcare for all. Does that mean I get the medical treatment I want when I need it? Healthcare for all. Can I see the doctor I want? Healthcare for all. Are there going to be waiting lines? Healthcare for all. Of course, there's waiting lines. There's inferior care. No, you can't see the doctor you want. Obamacare has blown up healthcare in this country. The prices are now through the roof. Remember how you were going to get $2,500 back? Remember all that? It was nirvana. It was unbelievable. Notice nobody asks Obama about Obamacare. In fact, nobody asks any of the Democrats. The Sunday shows. Nobody asks any of the Democrats about Obamacare. How it's destroyed the pricing system, the market system. And you and I subsidize it to hundreds of billions of dollars. And so when the Republicans said, I think we need to reform this, the Democrat, no, no. You know, these guys, it's like the Titanic, you know? As long as they're not on it, of course, they're happy to sink it. Doesn't matter. Just like that jerk from MS Now, Velvey or whatever the hell his name is. The guy from Kenya, Canada, and then the United States. I don't know if we can actually celebrate, 250 years. Then get the hell out of my country, you jackass. If it's that hard, here he is on TV, has all the free speech rights imaginable. Don't you get disgusted when these elitists, these overpaid, elitists, are complaining about the country? Many of you are working hard, you break your backs, but you're enjoying your life, you love your family, you have an apartment or you have a home, you can feed them, and you're doing things you want to do, or maybe you're working towards something you want to do. You don't trash your country. These guys, they got TV cameras in their face. They're way overpaid, damn near all of them. I don't know if we can get through this. We've never really come to grips with it. No, never. We had a civil war. Never came to grips with it. An entire civil rights movement. What it is, if you're not a Marxist, you don't believe in big government, and now if you don't believe in electoral processes and the gerrymandering that helps Democrats, regardless of race, quite frankly, if you don't help them win, then obviously you're a racist. Obviously. Yeah, that's it. That's the answer. Now, if you are black or Hispanic or gay or woman and you're a Republican and you run for office, they're not going to support you. They want to defeat you. Even if you're running against a white guy, they still want to defeat you. No, no. How many times have they said, you know what? I'm going to back that black guy. He's a Republican. He's a moderate. I like that guy. Even though I'm a Democrat, he's running against another guy, a different race, a white guy, whatever. I'm backing the black guy. Voting Rights Act, black guy. Not once. You never hear that, ever. Ever. The only people they want on the Supreme Court are leftists. If they happen to be Jackson, a black woman, then they're proud. First black woman. She can't define woman, but first black woman. Great. How about the second black man ever, Clarence Thomas? No, we have to destroy him. We've got to use the worst kind of stereotypes against him. We gotta set him up to knock him down right at the end there. And he's one of the greatest justices in American history. One of the greatest justices in American history. I'm going to be straight with you, folks. We talk about protecting your liberty, your family, your future. Right now, I think one of the smartest moves you can make for your financial future is in gold. Gold just had a pullback, slight. You know what that means? It means you have an opportunity. You have a window because it keeps hitting record highs. Remember what I said? The trajectory is up, up, up, and away, but it's a zigzag.

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With Donald Trump back in office, one of his biggest adversaries, top Democrat Dick Durbin of Chicago, is leading the charge to derail President Trump's agenda at every turn. 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His last big banking regulation backfired, leading to higher costs and fewer benefits for American families. 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

That leak in Axios by two senior officials and a third that I talked about at hour one. Let me be clear about something, because this is really troubling to me. It's hard to shake. Whomever leaked that story to Barak Ravid at Axios did a grave disservice to our country, to our president, to Israel, and to Israel's prime minister. The Iranian regime will benefit from that leak, viewing us as weak and desperate for a deal, even coming to Hezbollah's defense. The Israeli people will also be furious. The missiles are aimed at them, not Washington. And for 100 other reasons, what was thought to be a devastating political hit on Netanyahu by the leakers about a private call between heads of state has done much damage to us and our military and our diplomatic strategy. If the leakers or others believe Israel should abandon its survival for some deal, they will have a very hard lesson to learn. If the substance of the call is accurate, it's bad enough in my view. Now, will there be an FBI investigation to determine who leaked? If not, why not? I just posted this because there's a whole other world, a whole cesspool on the internet, unlike here on talk radio, which I think you're very classy. I think this whole industry is very classy. I think all the businesses involved in talk radio are very classy, quite frankly. It's not the same with this, with the internet and the cesspool and the toxicity and so forth. I'll prove it to you. Anytime I post anything like this thing I just posted, go ahead and look. Go on X and look. In come the bots and homegrown neo-Nazis and Islamists. It's almost as if they come in mass, isn't it, Mr. Producer? They just trigger. They know I'm there, and they're all coming in at once. So we know some of it's paid, some of it's phony, some of it's overseas. We got that. And the last time you did sort of a sample, you found like 40% of it was from overseas, didn't you? And most of that was what, from Pakistan? Something like that is my recollection. This is how they try and address us, you and me, you see. Did we play that clip of Plattner yet? I want to follow up with this article in the New York Slimes, and it's a long article. It goes on and on and on. Plattner's text with women concerned campaign as Senate race took off. His bid for the Senate was gathering steam last summer when his campaign was confronted with some potentially explosive information. Yeah, he was a Nazi. Yeah, pervert. Yeah, all kind. My wife, Plattner's wife, Amy Gertner, told a senior campaign aide that he had been exchanging sexual messages with multiple other women. I've never done that. Have you done that, Mr. Producer? Well, if you have, you better be quiet. Or at least not run for office. Now, the point is, the guy's married. He's married, and he's exchanging these sexual texts and messages with other women. Now, that may not bother anybody else, but he's married. What's the kind of revelation with the potential to damage the political newcomer? Mr. Plattner's exchanges with women were confirmed by current and former campaign officials who gave different accounts of some of the details. Ms. Gartner said the couple who'd been married in November 2023, according to the town clerk, was working through his indiscretions in marriage counseling. This guy's a real head case. Oh, they caught me. Okay, let's go to marriage counseling, honey. What do you say? Jeanette McDonald, a former state legislator who was Plattner's campaign political director before leaving in October, said his wife reached out just days before a big Labor Day rally with Senator Bernie Sanders of Vermont and was concerned her husband's behavior would become a political liability. Honestly, folks, what kind of woman is this? Seriously. I don't mean to offend. She said, Ms. McDonald said the wife told her that her husband had been exchanging sexual messages with as many as a dozen women. A current Plattner campaign official
said it was up to six. It wasn't 12, it was six, for crying out loud. But the conduct stopped right before the campaign was launched. Doing it right up to the time he decided to run. The current official said that the messages surfaced when Ms. McDonald asked Mr. Gert, his wife, if there was anything she wanted to share amid an internal vetting process. His wife told the campaign the couple had dealt with issues in counseling. The revelation threatened to add to Democratic anxieties about the state of the Maine race. What Democratic anxieties? Who, other than Cory Booker, who said he is concerned? Who else said they're concerned? Nobody else. I confided deeply personal details about my marriage to someone I considered a friend, said the wife. I trusted this person with the most private chapter of our lives, the early days of our marriage, before any campaign was on our mind. So she's mad at the leaker, which I understand, but apparently not that mad at her husband. On Saturday evening, she also released a lengthy direct-to-camera video, by the way, which was filled. I thought she was Megyn Kelly for a second, dropping the F-bomb all over the place and the S-word all over the... I said, what, is she a podcaster or something? Lots more. We'll be right back.

0: Charlie died after taking a single pill that turned out to be counterfeit.
1: He was having back issues, and it was a counterfeit poisonous pill.
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6: News this hour from Town Hall. I'm Jason Walker. It is shaping now to be a king-size battle. Florida Attorney General James Uthmeyer says that state is filing a first-in-the-nation suit against OpenAI, alleging deceptive practices and harm to residents from ChatGPT.
7: We're here to announce that we recently filed a monumental civil lawsuit against Sam Altman and ChatGPT for endangering our kids and deceiving parents into believing that this application is safe for use. It's clearly not. People are getting hurt, parents are getting deceived, and they need to pay for it.
6: Artificial intelligence company Anthropic moving toward going public on Wall Street. It is the latest chapter in its rise from a little-known research lab to one of the leading AI companies. Anthropic, currently valued at $965 billion. NVIDIA has unveiled powerful new chips to bring advanced artificial intelligence to Windows laptops and desktops. These super chips will be powering new personal computer models from a number of brands. Britain's economy is under pressure, and some leaders there are quickly pointing the finger at Brexit and voters, but critics say that misses the bigger picture.
8: Conservative analysts note the UK's economic growth since 2017 has roughly matched or exceeded parts of Europe, with Germany lagging behind. They argue stagnation across the region stems from high regulation, costly energy policies, and heavy spending, not Brexit alone, and say recovery may hinge on lower taxes and pro-growth reforms. Ken Lorman reporting.
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21: 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Breaking from Eyal Yacovi. Just an hour after President Trump said he spoke to Hezbollah. That's the first president to speak to Hezbollah. After they agreed to stop firing, and by the way, the Saudis assured us that they had. Guess what, Mr. Producer? Hezbollah launched a massive barrage of rockets at Israel civilians. But Israel should stand down, but they'll be blamed if they respond. And the way we know this, this stuff is tracked online. And you can see the concentration of missiles that were fired into Israel, and Israel's supposed to stand down. To the west of the Golan Heights, to the northeast of Nazareth, that's where they fired them. Not too far from Tiberias. I've posted it if you're interested. If you're interested. And let's see. I'm just looking at this. Yeah, all right. Just looking at it. I have a question for you, America. Serious question. If you have an individual who's been convicted of a serious felony and confessed to it to a judge and signed a plea deal so that individual could avoid prison and wouldn't be charged with other felonies, that individual is ripping off people just like you. He would get out there and urge, you know, old ladies and so forth to donate money to him so he could build the Southern Wall, which was never built. Would that be somebody you would listen to or respect? Because that's Steve Bannon. The facts I just gave you are not in dispute. That's Steve Bannon. Now, if this same individual, Steve Bannon, had spent hours and hours and hours with Jeffrey Epstein, and there's videotapes of this, how he's teaching, he's prodding, he's coaching Jeffrey Epstein after this guy's already been convicted of a zillion horrific offenses on how to deal with you, the public, and the press. I assume he got paid for it. How come we have no transparency? All these people on Capitol Hill go on and on. I want to know who's paying who. We're going to get the receipts. What a bunch of buffoons. Okay, where are the videos? Where are the videos? What did Bannon and Epstein do? I call them the Epstein-Bannon videos. How come Bannon won't go on his program, The Fraud Room, and just explain it? What's he covering up? Guy hasn't missed a meal, that's for sure. So what's he covering up? I don't think he's taken a shower in about 2 or 3 years either. But what do I know? Anyway. And I don't know why Chairman Comer or some of these other guys who say, we're going to get to the bottom of this Epstein stuff, why haven't they subpoenaed his videos for investigative and legislative purposes? Maybe Congresswoman Luna will help us with that. She seems to be very focused on this, which is fine, which is good. Maybe Ro Khanna, a.k.a. Ro Khanman, complete scumbag, but maybe he'll help us with this. And, of course, the late, great Thomas Massie, who couldn't hold his own seat in the Republican primary and says, that proves we're going to have a revolution and I'm going to run for president. Sick and getting sicker. But nonetheless, Massie, Khanna, Comer, Luna, ABC, 123, whoever they are, there's big bloated Bannon. You can't miss him. What was he telling Epstein? How much was he paid by Epstein? Why was he even with Epstein? Mr. Producer, are these fair questions? Aren't these people telling us they want to get the bottom of everything and release names and everything? Why do they avoid him? How does Bannon get a pass? He shouldn't, in my humble opinion. Let's go back to another sleazeball, back to this guy, Plattner, from Maine. Now, Ms. McDonald, that was the campaign lady, her account of Ms. Gertner's, that's the wife, discovery of the messages and her alerting the campaign to them last summer before the rally with Mr. Sanders, was confirmed by another person who was told about the messages at the time. The Wall Street Journal earlier reported the existence of the messages on Saturday afternoon. Now, despite all this, the Nazi stuff, the communist stuff, the pervert stuff, the texting lewd things to women when you're married, Bernie Sanders stands firmly with the guy. Because these communists stand together. They stand together. Elizabeth Warren, there's another one. Stand together. Ro Khanman, there's another one. It's another. You know, Roy Khanman, much like Karl Marx, you know Karl Marx played the London Stock Exchange while he was attacking capitalism? Did you know that, Mr. Producer? It wasn't even his own money. It was his father's money. His father was a lawyer. This guy, he was filthy. He didn't shower much. He was vulgar. He didn't have much of an income. And he played the stock market with his father's money, who gave him some money to pay the rent, while he was trashing capitalism. Now, you know, the funny thing is capitalism and stock market seem to go hand in hand, don't they? They're all hypocrites. They're all buffoons. Let's go on. Now, Ms. McDonald, the campaign lady, shared with the New York Slimes what she said was a screenshot of a text message exchange with the wife, that started in the early hours of August 27, 2025. We're talking about recently. The wife had sent a message to a broader group asking someone from the campaign to contact her, and Ms. McDonald offered to talk. In their conversation, the wife told her about the messages, which she described as sexting, according to Ms. McDonald. Not to get too sick, and I don't want about this. Why do these perverts, you know, he had that former congressman, I can't remember his name. You remember him? Why do they think sending pictures of their you-know-what is attractive? May I ask you that, Mr. Producer? I mean, does a woman want to say, well, look at that picture? No. No. The United States Senate is not a training ground for redemption. Ms. McDonald, the campaign lady, said it is a place for proven leaders with moral clarity and integrity. Well, he's got none of that. McDonald was one of three campaign officials who resigned in October after revelations about controversial social media posts by Mr. Platner and scrutiny of a tattoo widely recognized as a Nazi symbol. What did this guy do every day, Rich? He's texting. He's grotesque. He's doing stuff in public he's not supposed to be doing. I thought he's an oyster farmer. What the hell is an oyster farmer? If you're an oyster farmer out there, can you call me? What is an oyster farmer? How do you farm oysters? Don't you just kind of throw them all in the pond and hope one day they're big enough to eat? I don't understand it. How do you even know if they're big enough to eat? By the size of the shell? Furthermore, I've asked this many times, who's the first person who ever ate an oyster? Seriously. It's like, what the hell are you doing?
0: I'm going to eat an oyster.
21: Why?
0: Because I can.
21: You're eating what we usually spit up. You know, that's. Do you like oysters, Rich? They're gross, right? I love people. When I was younger, I'd go to a place, you know, they'd have some beers and there'd be oysters. Have an oyster. No, that's all right. No, it's great. It's great. No, it's okay. In the months since then, despite a barrage of headlines about inflammatory remarks Mr. Platner made about women online years ago, remarks for which he has apologized, well, that fixes it, the candidate went on to have a stunning rise to become the presumptive Democrat nominee. You know, the Democrats know how to pick them. They really do. Marxists, Islamists, Nazis, racists, anti-Semites, sort of a rainbow coalition of freaks, frauds, and phonies. As he heads into a tough general election fight against Ms. Collins, the incumbent, some Democrats remain anxious. Now, they're not anxious that he'll win and they'll have a sicko among them. No, because apparently there's many sickos up there. There's many sickos. They pay these, you know, these, use our tax dollars to pay off all these charges and everything against them. How hard is it to be a senator and a congressman and keep your pants on or your skirt on? How hard is that? Standards, you know. Republicans, for their part, here's the slimes, are broadcasting a steady drumbeat of old Reddit posts in which Mr. Platner insulted women, black people, white rural people, and others. How dare the Republicans actually make the voters aware of this? Mr. Platner has spoken openly about struggling for years with post-trauma stress disorder. You know what I hate about this? Because I know a lot of people served in the military, including in my family. They hate when flunkies like this use their service and after-service period as a justification or a defense for their conduct. There are people that really do have issues and problems and so forth, but they're not putting Nazi symbols on their chest. They're not harassing women. They're not sending dirty pictures and texting them to women. They're not doing stuff in public that this guy's... You understand, folks? This is all really an attack on the military and military service. The way he went after those two servicemen, one of whom was shot four times and he says he wishes he was killed. What kind of a... This is a sick man. Which is exactly why Bernie Sanders loves him. He's a sick man, too, in a different way. In 2013, he posted that women afraid of rape should not get so drunk that they wind up having sex with someone they don't mean to. How's that, folks? Where are all the women's groups with all the stuff going on that's so gross? Are they even around anymore? In another post, he responded to a cartoon about sexual assault in the military, dismissing challenges faced by service members who bring crimes of rape. He said, "When every whisper of a misplaced hand brings down a feature-length film, anyone who actually thinks the military is purposefully covering up rape, it's clearly both an idiot and junior enough in rank or life experience to think it matters." So he's dismissing it. In January 2020, that wasn't many, many years ago, was it? He waded into a debate over whether West Coast Marines were more chill, arguing that they get to bang L.A. chicks, whores. This guy's lying. I'm not even going to get into this. He deleted the history ahead of his campaign kickoff, you know, because they try and cover up. They try and clean it up. And then when you bring it up, it's gossip. As the primary heated up, Governor Janet Mills, his Democrat opponent, seized on his post, releasing ads featuring women responding to his remark about rape with disgust. "But I apologize. I don't mean any of the 4,000 things that I erased on the, you know." His campaign organized an online event aimed at helping its female supporters talk with their networks about Mr. Plattner's posture toward women. So he's a woman hater and a womanizer. He's a pervert. He sends texts and so forth of things I'm not going to repeat. He's also a pervert. He's done things in public you're not supposed to do by any means. It was a misjudgment when he put the Nazi sign of a Nazi concentration camp guard tattoo on his chest and left it there for his entire adult life. Mistake. But he says, "Look, I fixed that. I'm now a communist." Oh, okay. I'm now a communist. He's just a regular guy, an oyster farmer, because that's what regular guys do. He's just a regular guy, be a swell senator representing the people of mine. I remember when Ed Muskie was a senator. I didn't much care for him, but he was, you know, a class act. Olympia Snow, I didn't much care for her, but, you know, none of this stuff. Look, I've just endorsed Susan Collins. She's more liberal than I would prefer. She's more liberal than I would prefer. But she's not scum of the earth like this guy. And yes, I will vote for a more liberal Republican against a Nazi turned communist, a disgusting pervert who trashes women, makes fun of rape, and then trashes two service members, one of whom was shot four times. Yeah, I think I'll vote Republican for Susan Collins. What do you think of that, Rich? I'll be right back.
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0: You know, folks, I have my opinions about things, and I try and raise them when I have a disagreement with a friend or an ally in a respectful way. And I will always do that, because I know they mean well. Because I know if you're my friend, you love the country. Otherwise, you wouldn't be my friend. So, I just want you to be aware of that. It's different. When I know people hate us, they hate the country. When they're trying to self-promote and grift, you know, like the Bannons of the world and his ilk. But I know this about President Trump. That he does love the country, that he is trying to do his best. And I'm hopeful this works out properly. I hope it works out from my perspective on top of that. Time will tell. Time will tell. Let's go to Robert, Odessa, Texas, the great K-W-E-L. Robert, how are you, sir?
1: I'm great, Mark. Thank you very much for taking my call. Great show. I'm a regular listener and a MAGA supporter and a Trump supporter.
0: Thank you.
1: My comment is I've heard your kind of position on the Iran war. I've heard from Senator Johnson and Lindsey Graham that we need to go in and, quote-unquote, finish the job. And I understand that. We've been at war with this regime for 47 years, and they're the world's leading sponsor of terrorism and enemy of Israel and us. But I think the only way you can do that, as I think as history shows us, is to totally destroy them, like we did Nazi Germany and the Japanese. You know, with the land, and we had to do an invasion with boots on the ground.
0: Well, it's not going to happen. We're not going to send in ground troops. And let me suggest that, you're being very earnest, let me suggest that we destroyed the Soviet Union without sending in infantry, which would have been a disaster. And the public is not going to support it. It's just not. And so again, I go back to something I've been talking about for a couple of months. Arm the Iranian people. 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We'll be right back.
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8: With SRN News, I'm Jason Walker. Ukrainian authorities say Russia has attacked the nation overnight with missiles and drones, killing at least 11 people, injuring dozens, and trapping many others. Among the victims, a large number of civilians. Conflicting reports are coming out of Iran. Now, one source says the Iranian president has resigned, but that has not been confirmed. And another spokesman in Tehran says no one has stepped down. United States has bombed radar and drone sites in Iran. That after Tehran shot down an American drone over the weekend. Iran then said it targeted American soldiers in Kuwait with missiles, which the United States says they shot that down early Monday. And football great Raymond Berry is dead. He was 93. SRN News.
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2: 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I'm very excited about this new sponsor, GhostBed. I really am. I think you're going to love it. Okay, let's check out the callers here. Let's go. Ralph, New York, New York, the great WABC. How are you, Ralph?
3: I'm very good, Mark. I just have a question to ask you. Maybe you could shed some light on this. Are you familiar with the IRMA on Social Security for Medicare?
2: IRMA, is that a woman?
3: No. It's a tax that they put on your Medicare. What happens is when you make a certain amount, you get a you pay so much each month for your retiree.
2: Yeah, I know. I pay
3: so,
2: a ton.
3: You know, for your yeah, me too. But anyway, the IRMA is an extra tax that they put on, and the thing about it is that you're medical, and I just like to know where the money goes to, the extra money they take from me. I don't every year I don't get it, but it depends how much money I make.
2: Well,
3: that
2: is
3: year,
2: that
3: but,
2: part A, part B? There's part D. There's part G. What part are you talking about?
3: I'm not sure exactly what part it is, A, B, or maybe it's the whole thing. It's just a basic amount you pay every month.
2: Here's what I'm going to do. I'm going to help you out. Don't hang up. Mr. Producer, will you give him the contact number for Chapter, please? Ralph, I'm going to help you out. Everybody else who needs help, too. Don't hang up. We're going to give you the contact for Chapter, which is a fantastic service that addresses questions like this, and I'm sure they'll be able to help you. So don't hang up. Let's go to Joe Woodbridge, Virginia, the great WMAL. Go.
4: Mark, an honor and a pleasure.
2: Thank you,
4: I'm
2: sir.
4: I'm a little frustrated. I just don't understand why the mainstream media and possibly President Trump is allowing Iran to dictate the terms of the deal when it comes to Iran, when it comes to Israel decimating Hamas and Hezbollah. I believe that it's a separate issue, and it shouldn't be part of the Iranian deal. And we should allow Israel.
2: And you are 100% right, because Iran wants Hezbollah, the Houthis, and Hamas part of the deal, particularly Hezbollah, because that's really it's like its fighter wing. And Israel's saying, don't let them be part of the deal. We got to wipe these guys out. Why don't we let them wipe them out?
4: I don't get it. You know, Hezbollah will never stop attacking Israel until there is no more Hezbollah. That's the bottom line.
2: And Hezbollah's killed Americans. Isn't it patriotic to kill these guys off?
4: I'm a former Marine. I was stationed out in 29 Palms, California in 1983. I was attached to 3rd Tank Battalion. And we were put on 24-hour notice. And, you know, I'll be honest, Mark, if revenge for the death of all our Marines in Beirut and all our people in Iraq who were maimed by the improvised explosive, if revenge was the only motive for attacking Iran, then I'm all in.
2: I'm with you. They've already killed off Nasrallah, all these people who were involved in killing, you know, all of our guys. And they don't get any credit for that. It's just kind of crazy. And now they're in there. Do you know, after they were assured, apparently after this relatively brutal phone call, the Saudis assured our president, according to another report, that Hezbollah would not shoot any more missiles. Do you know they shot a whole barrage of missiles into Israel right after that?
4: Sure. You know, I praise Donald Trump for being the first president to really take on Iran. But I really, really, really want to see Israel take out for good Hezbollah, Hamas. And while we're at it, we should take out the Houthis as well for good.
2: Doesn't look like that's going to happen, which is frustrating a lot of people in this audience, a whole lot of Trump supporters, hardcore people in this audience, and particularly people who have served in the military have been calling this show left and right, many veterans, saying finish them off so we don't have to deal with this anymore. And I'm with that. And I've talked about the ideology of this regime. If you don't destroy the regime, if you don't arm the Iranian people and give them the kind of backing and support they need. I'm not talking about troops on the ground. I'm talking about, you know, technical information, location information, training, arms, and so forth. You're not going to take out the regime. But apparently we're not supposed to do that. I don't know why. I don't know why regime change is a phrase that we're supposed to hate. We want to destroy these bastards so they can't keep doing what they're doing, or they're going to keep doing what they're doing, and then your kids and grandkids are going to be shipped off to war. All right, my brother. Great call. Thank you. We've had great callers. We've had great callers a lot. I want to thank you all for that very much. You know, Jill Biden's out there selling a book. Honestly, she's making a fool out of herself. The thing she's saying about her husband, everybody knows it's not true. She knew he has at least some level of dementia. We all know it's not something to make fun of, not in my view. So I'm not going to play her clips because I don't really care what she says. I'll leave it to everybody else. But I am going to go back to this guy, Graham Plattner. This guy, Chris Murphy, is a real piece of you-know-what. And I want you to listen to how he defends Graham Plattner. He's a nasty punk, this guy, Chris Murphy. Cut nine, go.
1: I mean, Graham Plattner is somebody that served our country. He served his community. He's also made mistakes, and he has admitted that. Character also involves standing up to people who are bankrupting and corrupting this country. And
2: now we go to Trump. Go ahead.
1: Contrast between somebody that has put his life on the line for this country.
2: Mr. Producer, have we tried to get this reprobate on? Let's try again. I just want to interview him. Here's Cory Booker. He's on ABC this week. Boy, they must be hurting. Face the Nation had Chris Murphy. I mean, Chris Murphy's not a hard get. They don't actually have to book him because he's calling. Can I come on? Can I come on? Can I come on? You need a filler? I'm ready. Can I come on? Guy's a nut. Then there's Cory Booker. Good job in Newark there, Cory. The Democrat militia. That's right. Armed and dangerous. And they're attacking horses. Did you see that, Rich? They were hitting horses with, wood? And throwing bricks at them? I mean, these are sick, this Antifa. We got to get to the bottom of this group, pull it out by the roots. Pull it out by the roots. Cut 10, go.
5: Do you have concerns with the weight of all these controversies that it may jeopardize Democratic hopes to get that Senate seat in Maine?
6: Yeah, I have concerns. That guy has questions to answer, and that's what campaigns are for. But when I go all over New Jersey and see hundreds and hundreds of thousands of New Jerseyans losing their health care and millions more seeing their health care costs go up.
2: All right, slow down. Hundreds and hundreds of thousands of New Jerseyans losing their health care from what? The costs? You can thank Obamacare and the Democrat Party. Not a single Republican voted for Obamacare. Not one. Didn't you get your $2,500 check from the federal government? Remember, Obamacare was going to save us $2,500 a year? They just lie. So what Obamacare has done, because it's so huge, is it's driven up the

0: These are the Obamacare people, the Democrats. They've destroyed the market system for medical care. They've destroyed the insurance coverage for medical care. That's why your costs are going through the roof. How come we're paying so much? Because of you bastards, that's why. I'll be right back.
1: Mark Levin.
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0: 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It'll be the best service decision you ever made. 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Trust me on this. 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And you know what? You're going to be very proud that you're working with them. You're not working with these, these behemoth companies where you're just a number. Eric, Finksburg, Maryland, the great Sirius XM satellite, go.
1: Hi, Mark. I was wondering, do you think this agreement that's out there that they're talking about with the president, would that be considered a treaty? And then would that kick in the treaty provision that's in the Constitution?
0: It's a great point, and technically you're correct. It would. But they don't seem to send any things in there for treaties anymore, do they? Even the Obama deal, even the Obama deal, they changed the rules to accommodate him and so forth and so on. So I suspect if the president wants it, it's going to be tough. But to answer your question, technically, yes, it should go through the process. And the reason I think you're asking this is because it takes a supermajority of the senators to approve a treaty, doesn't it?
1: Yes, it does. Yes, you brought that up during the Obama Iran
0: right.
1: deal. How they went around it with they tried to pass a law, and you said they hijacked the treaty provision.
0: And they did, and technically there should too. I'm just saying it's unlikely, but it should. It would go through the Senate Judiciary Committee. The chairman there is Lindsey Graham, and Lindsey Graham has said that he thinks the Senate needs to take a look at it. So who knows? But I have serious doubt that that's going to happen. So much of the Constitution these days, very upsetting. The way they treat the impeachment clause, which is outrageous. Other clauses they ignore completely. And not just in Congress. The judiciary, too, does the same thing. But good call, Eric. Excellent. All right, there's one other thing I wanted to get to before we leave here. Did you know Hakeem Jeffries was outside that Delaney Hall in Newark, New Jersey, too? And this guy, Andy Kim, the senator, you know, he got hit with, what did he get hit with? Laughing gas or something? Pepper spray. Says it was the worst day of his life. Let me help this senator, because he apparently is not really that sharp. When you go to something like this and you're obstructing federal law enforcement and state troopers and state law enforcement, and you're standing sort of between law enforcement and the rioters, the violent rioters, Antifa, and they're shooting pepper spray, that is, law enforcement and Antifa, you may get hit in the face with pepper spray. Just a word to the wise. Didn't his mother tell him this? Apparently not. And here's the genius right here. Cut 5, go.
2: people are looking at these images and thinking of earlier this year in another city. Are you concerned about that?
3: Oh, I'm hugely concerned. You know, absolutely. I've gotten so little sleep this past week. I mean, this has been, you know, one of the most difficult weeks of my entire life. And again, it's not about me. It's just I am so worried about my state. I've not seen my state with this level of precariousness during my entire time, you know, in elected office. So I'm worried about what comes next. It's uncertain. And I'm hopeful.
0: Okay, let me help you out, pal, because you sound very dim-witted, as a matter of fact. People are in detention. They're here illegally. Some of them have killed. Some of them have raped. Some of them are pedophiles. Some of them are not. The first claim was that some of them didn't like their food. I'm sorry, you don't like your food? Too damn bad. We salute all you heroes out there, given the time and the clock here, and we wish you all the best. How about tomorrow? Can we do this again tomorrow? Yeah, same place, same time. Thank you, God bless you, and see you then.

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0: There's a lot of evil in the world. There's a lot of bad things going on. A lot of good, too. Don't forget that. Don't lose sight of the goodness of the American people. Look at what you've done so far in our Angel Tree summer camp. 821 kids are going to go to a summer camp that's a Christ-centered camp, and this is going to benefit the children of American prisoners. When we're facing evil, I urge you to do some good. $200 sponsors a child for a week. I know we're over our massive goal of 650 kids. Let's get even more massive. Let's send 1,000 kids to summer camp this year. 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You're going to save not only summer for a lot of these kids, but in some cases, you're going to save their souls. You're going to save these children for all eternity. Now, I've got a real debate going on internally because, you know, I know we're over goal. But right now we're sitting at 821 kids, apparently. 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But my prayer is that we can hit 1,000. My wish is that we can counter the evil we're witnessing in this country with a lot of good. And this is a great way to do it. You want to feel good? How about doing a little bit of God's work? 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You'll see the Angel Tree Prison Fellowship information there. 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All right, let's go. Let's find out what you think of this retired New York Times legend, Paul Krugman, believing that there has to be a demagification of America after Trump leaves office. There has to be a purge of Trump supporters. And again, this is a guy, this is a lunatic who held down the fort at the New York Times for over 20 years. Keith's in Florida. Hey, Keith, welcome aboard. You're first up. How are you?
1: Thank you for taking my call. Well, I was doing pretty good till I heard that comment. I just like to say these Democrats, these bunch of communists, their father is Satan. They're evil. They hate America. They hate Christians. They're evil. They are scum. And I wish he would come to me and say that to my face. I got news for him. I'm ready for his little purge. It's an eye for eye and a tooth for tooth.
0: And I have to tell you, that's what I hate about the time we're in right now, because, you know, normal people hear this and become enraged, like you obviously have. I saw Kurt Schlichter, who's going to go with us on the Gulf of America cruise in November. Kurt, over at Town Hall, said, hey, Paul, why don't you arm up and try to take me on? Purge me. This becomes so personal for people, and it becomes visceral, and everybody gets anxious and angry. Look, when we say that's why you got to vote, like your country, the very existence of this country depends on it, it's absolutely true. Look, we don't talk this way about them. We don't want to purge them. We don't want to eradicate them. We don't like their message. We don't like their ideology. We don't like the way they hate America. We don't like any aspect of how they believe this country should exist. But we don't want to get rid of them. This is a disgrace. This man, can you imagine if we got on the airwaves and said we should purge the country and get rid of all the progressives? We ought to eliminate all the Democrats? My gosh. 800-655-MIKE, one open line. Kyle's back from Phoenix. Hi, Kyle. How are you?
2: Hey, brother. Good to talk to you again. Yeah, I was noting if we used words like purge or cleanse, the right, we'd be lambasted. I also think distinctions are important, and I'm wondering your take on this, Mike. when if people claimed hypocrisy, hey, Trump came out saying drain the swamp, that wasn't about just getting rid of people because of who they were they identified with. It was about corruption. It was about bad ideas. And so I love what you just said, love your enemies, pray for those who persecute you. If someone disagrees with me, I want them to come and see the truth. I want them to come and find life. I don't want to just get rid of them.
0: We want to persuade them. So well put, Kyle. We want to persuade them. We don't want to eradicate them. We want to persuade them. We want them to understand there's a better way than being against the police and against a secure border and against the military. There's a better way. But I don't know. Some days I get frustrated and think maybe we ought to try to stop taking the high road. What do you think? 800-655-MIKE.
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11: That's RN News. I'm Rich Thomason in Washington. He has spoken with Israel's prime minister and senior Hezbollah officials in Lebanon. President Trump says that both sides have agreed to dial back the fighting that has been threatening a U.S.-Iran peace deal. Russia attacked Ukraine with a barrage of missiles and drones overnight, killing at least 17 people, injuring dozens, and trapping many others, that according to Ukrainian officials. The state of Florida is suing OpenAI, alleging it disregarded, even covered up, serious risks to young people posed by ChatGPT. The Los Angeles mayor's race and the California governor's contest, among the most closely watched of today's primaries, going on in half a dozen states. And Secretary of State Rubio returns to Capitol Hill today, the first of 2 days of hearings. More details, srnnews.com.
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1: Pain relief doesn't have to come in a prescription, as you see a live look there of New York City, by the way. We're on AM 970, The Answer, in the Big Apple every day. Got to get Joe Piscopo on the show this week. They got a big 250th anniversary celebration planned for New York later this month. I can't wait to tell you all about that with Joe, who will visit us, the legendary Joe Piscopo, a little bit later this week. We'll give you all those details. But thanks for watching Salem News Channel. 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All right, I got to turn to the smartest audience in the world and help you have you explain Jill Biden. Jill Biden, the former first lady, she said the other day that she thought that when Joe Biden, her husband, got walloped by Trump in that eventful debate, that he had had a stroke. And people were scratching their head like, what? Thought he had a stroke? She explained herself yesterday on the Today Show with NBC's Craig Melvin.
2: That you continue to insist that the president was fine. How do you square thinking that he may have had a stroke with what you were saying in the days and weeks after? How do you square this?
3: Well, look, Craig, look at it from my point of view. So I'm watching just like everybody else was, scared to death, like, what is going on? He gets off the stage. I see he appears to be okay. He says to me, Jill, I really, in other words, messed up, didn't I? And I said, yes, you did. And so we get off, and I know we're going into another event, or we have two more to do. And my mind is racing. What do I say to him? What do I say to him? I'm his wife. I've got to lift him up. So we go to the next event, and I'm thinking, what do I say that will lift him up? That is true. I want to say the things that are true. And so I said, you know, you answered every question. My mind's racing. You know,
2: that's a pretty low bar.
3: Well, and so, I had to sort of lift him up. I mean, I'm his wife. I'm not going to get out on the stage there and say, Joe, you really screwed that up. I mean, and we have all our supporters there. So, you know, that's who we are. I mean, as I had to support him, I couldn't come out and, I mean, really publicly say, Joe, you did a terrible job in that debate.
1: Now, there's a reason she's throwing her husband under the bus that way, because that's not supporting your husband. Whatever you think of her, that's not supporting Joe Biden. I mean, that's like talking about him like he's a vegetable. That is astounding to me. That blows my mind. So, of course, she was lying all along when she insisted to the world that there was nothing wrong with him, because now she's admitting that his performance was so horrible, she thought he had a stroke. A stroke! Now, again, I turn to the smartest audience in the land. You got to tell me what's up with Jill Biden, the former first lady, and why she would say such, frankly, horrible things about her husband. You know, she's portrayed as this loving, caring wife. Why do you think Jill Biden is saying such dreadful things about her husband now? I mean, what does Joe think? Does he even know? You think he even knows what she's talking? 800-655-MIKE, 800-655-6453.
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4: SRN News, I'm Rich Thomason in Washington. President Trump remains optimistic about the prospects for a U.S.-Iran deal. He says it could come quickly, perhaps in a week or so. Ukraine has taken another massive assault by Russia. A missile and drone barrage left at least 17 people dead, dozens of others wounded. Florida's new congressional redistricting map will stay. An appeals court rejecting a Democrat lawsuit against the map, upholding a trial court's previous ruling. And the Department of War has declared its press office a classified space, barring journalists from entry. Last October, many reporters turned in their access badges over newly imposed restrictions on their movement within the Pentagon. On Wall Street, the Dow is about 146 points higher, the NASDAQ up 61, the S&P better by 15 points. More details, srnnews.com.
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0: With SRN News, I'm John Scott. Israeli drone strikes on southern Lebanon have killed 8 people. It comes a day after President Trump said Israel and Hezbollah agreed to reduce their fighting. Another round of ceasefire talks between Israel and Lebanon began today in Washington. Hezbollah continues launching projectiles and drones toward Israeli soldiers and civilians. Voting today in California, two of the biggest races at stake are who will be the eventual mayor of Los Angeles and governor of the state. President Trump has tapped Bill Pulte, head of the Federal Housing Finance Agency, to be the acting director of National Intelligence. And it's that time of year again. Hurricane season runs through June 1st through November 30th. And the Philadelphia Eagles trading A.J. Brown to the New England Patriots. This is SRN News.
1: From the Malama Media News Center, I'm Chaz Ontai. Keiki homelessness is rising sharply on Oahu. The latest point-in-time count shows the number of children and families experiencing homelessness is up nearly 20% from 2024. This increase is up more than 40% since 2022. State officials have identified about 4,800 students experiencing homelessness, plus around 750 children from birth to age 5. A mental exam is ordered for a Hawaii Island triple homicide suspect. Jacob Daniel Baker appeared in Hilo Court on Monday in connection to 3 killings in Lower Puna last week. Baker will be examined by 3 mental health professionals to determine his fitness to stand trial against his first-degree murder charge. This news report has been brought to you by Timmy T's Sandwich Shop. Hey, couple A, Timmy T's is open 7 days a week, 9 a.m. to 8 p.m. High surf advisory is in effect for east and south facing shores. Partly sunny, scattered showers, highs in the low 80s.
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3: This is Carol Platt-Lebo for townhall.com. California's progressives are eyeing other people's money. Again. The proposed Billionaire Tax Act would amend the state constitution to impose a one-time 5% tax on residents with a net worth above $1 billion. Supporters say it's just a one-time levy for worthy causes. But experience says one-time rarely means one-time, and the unintended consequences are real. 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
5: News this hour from Town Hall. I'm John Scott. Secretary of State Marco Rubio says he's optimistic about the potential for a resumption in nuclear talks with Iran, despite a shaky ceasefire in the war looking increasingly in doubt. Meanwhile, Iran's central bank says inflation has reached a record high in that country.
6: Year-on-year inflation in Iran reached a level in May unseen since World War II, underlining the economic pain average Iranians face as the Islamic Republic worries about the war with Israel and the U.S. restarting. A report Monday by Iran's central bank represents the first official acknowledgement of what Iranians shopping, paying for a taxi, or visiting a medical clinic already know. The riel currency is battered by the war and uncertainty around it resuming. Meanwhile, long-time problems of economic management and government corruption also appear to be dragging down Iran's oil-backed economy as it remains under a U.S. naval blockade. Economic pressure in the past has sparked nationwide protests. I'm Charles DeLezma.
5: A curfew in place outside Delaney Hall, a federal ICE detention center in Newark, New Jersey. That's where at least 40 protesters have been arrested over the last 10 days. Correspondent Laura Winters reports, any of these folks not from the Garden State?
7: New revelations about who is actually demonstrating outside the federal facility where some extremely violent criminal illegal aliens are being held. The Department of Homeland Security says some of the anti-ICE protesters on scene causing chaos in Newark, New Jersey, have come all the way across the country from Portland, Oregon. 21 protesters arrested last week after video shows them assaulting federal officers, and at least another 20 people arrested Sunday. Laura Winters reporting.
5: President Trump making a new appointment to a key intelligence position, naming Bill Pulte as acting director of national intelligence following Tulsi Gabbard's planned departure. More on these stories at townhall.com.
8: From the Malama Media News Center, I'm Chaz Ontai. U.S. and Chinese military officials are meeting in Hawaii. The Star Advertiser reports discussions focus on air and maritime safety. Officials describe the talks as candid and constructive and reviewed existing agreements designed to prevent miscalculations at sea and in the air. The meetings come at a time where both countries hope to stabilize their relations amid broader tensions in the Indo-Pacific region. Episode 48 of Lava Fountaining at Kilauea is over after 9 hours. The Star Advertiser reports the fountaining ended at around 1:40 p.m. on Monday in Halemaumau Crater. The U.S. Geological Survey lowered the volcano alert level from watch to advisory. Fountains had reached more than 650 feet after activity began before dawn. This news report is brought to you by Timothy's Sandwich Shop. Hey, couple, A, Timothy's is open 7 days a week, 9 a.m. to 8 p.m. Highs of advisory east and south facing shores, partly sunny, scattered showers, highs in the low 80s.
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0: With SRN News, I'm John Scott. Israeli drone strikes in southern Lebanon have killed 8 people. It comes a day after President Trump said Israel and Hezbollah agreed to reduce fighting. Another round of ceasefire talks between Israel and Lebanon began today in Washington. Hezbollah continues launching projectiles and drones toward Israeli soldiers and civilians. Voting today in California, 2 of the biggest races at stake are who will be the eventual mayor of Los Angeles and governor of the state. President Trump has tapped Bill Pulte, head of the Federal Housing Finance Agency, to be the acting director of national intelligence, replacing Tulsi Gabbard, who is leaving. And the Philadelphia Eagles trading A.J. Brown to the New England Patriots, the deal involving 2 draft picks. This is SRN News.
1: From the Malama Media News Center, I'm Chaz Ontai. Keiki homelessness is rising sharply on Oahu. The latest point-in-time count shows the number of children and families experiencing homelessness is up nearly 20% from 2024. This increase is up more than 40% since 2022. State officials have identified about 4,800 students experiencing homelessness, plus around 750 children from birth to age 5. A mental exam is ordered for a Hawaii Island triple homicide suspect. Jacob Daniel Baker appeared in Hilo Court on Monday in connection to 3 killings in Lower Puna last week. Baker will be examined by 3 mental health professionals to determine his fitness to stand trial against his first-degree murder charge. This news report is brought to you by Timmy T's Sandwich Shop. Hey, couple A, Timmy T's is open 7 days a week, 9 a.m. to 8 p.m. High surf advisory is in effect for east and south-facing shores. Partly sunny, scattered showers, highs in the low 80s.
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12: All right, I'm really pleased to promote on Hugh's behalf the Prison Fellowship's Angel Tree Camp. I love this initiative. 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I think we kind of think of it, though, culturally, Memorial Day. I mean, my kids are out of school, and they've got 8 more school days. 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But that experience seems out of reach for boys and girls who have a mom or dad in prison, because the average household income drops significantly when a parent is incarcerated. Yeah, no kidding on that one. But you can change that just by going to HughHewitt.com and making a $200 donation or whatever you feel like you've got. to give the gift of a great summer camp experience to a child who really needs it. By clicking on Hughes' Angel Tree Camp banner, you go to the Prison Fellowship's page and you can make a donation, sponsor children. Either one kid for $200, guys, so two for $400, 800 to get four kids in there. I would need if I go to prison, then you're going to need to do 800 because that's will cover all my kids. Prison Fellowship CEO Heather Rice-Mina says, when you do make a gift, you'll be helping a child like this one that she met at our Angel Tree Camp. Go ahead.
13: He asks, you know, I hear people talking about God. Well, who's God? And they share with him, you know, it's about the opportunity to meet your Lord and Savior. And so he said, and then they gave me a Bible and I read it and it got real interesting. And just this child's, you know, rendition of the experience at camp and the experience of coming to understand that there is a God who came down in the form of his son, Jesus, and loves this little boy so much. So I would just encourage you, if you feel so moved, to give to a child like that all across the country who can have this opportunity to hear the good news.
12: 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But you need to hurry. As I said, summer officially beginning June 21st. So go right now, hughhewitt.com, click on the Angel Tree camp banner, and thank you for helping bless a very deserving boy or girl, very noble cause. All right, we got that clip, the Vidman clip. I mean, this thing is, those of you who have been sticking with me all day and were on the Alex Marlowe show with me earlier today, I appreciate you. I did play this one, but we are playing it again now, cut 14.
14: As a Jewish American, do you have a problem with the main Senate Democrat having a Nazi tattoo?
15: I think that these are questions that are should be put before the electorate. I think it's he has to answer those questions. He has to answer those questions to the satisfaction of his electorate. I think those are the fundamental issues that are put before folks before they vote.
14: Do you think he should drop out? No. Sir, do you think he should drop out?
15: We're good.
14: No comment?
15: I'm not sure. What are you after exactly?
14: Well, I just want to know your thoughts as a Jewish American.
15: Yeah. I am a Jewish American.
14: Right. He has a Nazi tattoo. Does that bother you?
16: Right. We're
14: going to
16: take a photo.
15: Are you a Jewish American?
14: Yeah. No, but you're running for Senate.
15: So what's your point?
14: Do you think he should drop out?
15: Are you here to stir something up? What are you after?
14: No, I just want to know your opinion.
15: Drop out of what?
17: You sound like a disturber to me.
15: You seem very, very nervous. You seem very, very nervous. Like you're on the spot trying to pick a fight.
14: I'm asking you a question. Sir, you don't think he's dropped out?
16: Okay.
12: You got to play out the whole clip because you have to see how the awkwardness starts building. And with these, you know, that response is what, when I worked for Bannon, what he would say to me when I would not have a good response, when he was asking me about something, he would call that hubbada, hubbada, hubbada. That's what that was about. He was just grunting and groaning because he had no response to the fact that he is a Jewish person who is running for election as a Democrat, when the Democrats are embracing a guy with a hyper-aggressive Nazi tattoo for a guy who worked at the concentration camps, as John said in the last segment. And they're just not sending their best. Vindman, obviously not a sharp guy. They can't get out of this. I played the cut on yesterday's show of Cory Booker immediately pivoting from Graham Platner to healthcare and the price of gas. They have no explanation of this, and it is pretty scary. I'll tell you, the only reason why they're tolerating this, the only reason why they're tolerating Graham Platner is because they don't think his Nazism is an actual threat. They don't think he's charismatic enough or has enough riz, enough charisma to get people on board with him for the long haul. But I don't want you all to underestimate how completely insane this is. And every show you're listening to today, I can guarantee you across your radio dial is going to be, if it's right of center talk, you're going to be talking about Platner. It's going to be nonstop until you'll probably get sick of it, but you really shouldn't. This is a really scary, scary moment that we're in, where they're on the verge of nominating a guy who went to the Hotchkiss School, which cost $70,000 a year. And he's running as a populist. He's an alleged oyster farmer, even though he's got one client, and it's his mother. He is someone who not just steps out on his wife, but does so on a platform where he's interacting with people who are known predators. This is a predator app, the Kick app. That's its reputation. That's what he was on. And then now the whole Democrat Party will have to make excuses for him. They have to hope he actually loses, because if he does not lose, he's going to have to answer to all the Democrats are going to be answering to this for 6 years. Unbelievable stuff. We'll be right back.
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3: All right, so the next hour, I'm going to start off with my big treatise on where we're at with the California election and the L.A. election. Alex Marlowe, by the way, for my friend Hugh, on his wonderful show, not my show, correction. I got to go to the chastisement facilities tomorrow. Do you know these are real in the Glendale studio, Dwayne? The chastisement facilities that Dennis Prager used to talk about, they're there, and I have to go there when you make critical errors. It's just part of the ritual here. It's part of the fraternity of being a Salem host here. But I'm going to talk about L.A., I'm talking about California in the next hour, and then we're going to get into the Iran war in the third hour. I'll give you some updates. But I'll tell you, I teased this on the show yesterday, and it came out that the president not happy with Prime Minister Netanyahu, apparently yelling at him and saying that this is why no one likes Israel anymore, no one likes you, and you'd be in jail if not for me, because of the continued attacks on Hezbollah in Lebanon. And Trump says that any reports that peace talks with Iran have stopped are false. And those talks continue to go on. And they're, in fact, going on at a rapid pace. I don't buy they're at a rapid pace. I think that sounds like a little spin. Everything I know about the way the Iranians negotiate is not accurate in terms of their speed being fast. Everything is slow with them. Everything is deliberate. And everything is designed to be as gummy and sticky as possible. Not to mention, the clerics that are running the place in the IRGC don't necessarily agree on everything. This is sort of a fundamental thing that gets lost in the sauce sometimes, is that the Islamic fundamentalists who are the clerics, these mullahs, they're not always in concert with the IRGC. And who's to say there's anyone who is capable tying them all together, given the nature of that we decapitated the first two orders of magnitude in their leadership. The first level and the second level are all gone. They're in the third level. It's got to be complete mess over there. So trying to negotiate all that stuff. In the meantime, Israel taking the opportunity to go after their age-old targets in Lebanon, which is Hezbollah, funded by Iran, is causing complications from Trump's vantage point. And I'm just warning this as a person, we've said this before, I should say it again, as someone who wants Israel to succeed and thrive, I do feel like, unfortunately, they got to knock it off for a little bit if they want to get to and stay in President Trump's good graces. And I think that's important because my friend Charlie Kirk, and I was here on the day that he was assassinated, filling in for Hugh, one of the most surreal days of my life and probably many of you in the audience. Charlie was a very pro-Israel guy. His one critique that he had, and he had this to me, I spoke to him about Israel on a regular basis. I was in this famed group chat. All these images of it have been leaked out to the press via Candace Owens and Joe Kent, which is very bizarre that that happened. We talk about Israel, and he loved Israel. His one critique was not good at PR. They're not good at messaging, and it does put a lot of their best, most ardent supporters in a tough spot. So hopefully, Prime Minister Netanyahu, he will understand this and think it's probably best for long-term success of Israel if Trump gets to a peace as soon as humanly possible. And if he can play a role in that, I think that would curry a lot of favor with the president and the people who support the president the most. So really compelling stuff. Dwayne has pulled some fantastic clips of Marco Rubio debating with people about the facts of the matter of the war. He's fantastic in debate, one of the best communicators, period, in the country. So I got that for you later in the show. California stuff to come. The Dan Sullivan will be on the show. We got so much to do. Matt Continetti, stick with us. I'm Alex Marlowe, in for Hugh, and I'm glad you're here.

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9: News this hour from Town Hall on John Scott. Testifying before the Senate Foreign Relations Committee, Secretary of State Marco Rubio says there's some progress in talks with Iran.
10: For the first time, certainly in my memory, they have agreed to negotiate aspects of their nuclear program that just a month ago, just a year ago, they were refusing to even mention, much less enter into discussions about. That is not a guarantee that ultimately it will lead to a deal that's acceptable to the Senate or acceptable to the American people. But we'll be able to engage them in a process to truly test the proposition of how far they're willing to go.
9: Secretary of State Rubio testifying on Capitol Hill. Israeli drone strikes on southern Lebanon have killed 11 people. Hezbollah, backed by Iran, launched dozens of projectiles and drones toward Israeli soldiers in southern Lebanon and Israeli cities and towns in recent days as Israel's airstrikes killed dozens. Meanwhile, another round of talks between Israel and Lebanon today in Washington. Kenya's president defending the plan for a U.S. Ebola quarantine center in his country.
11: On Monday, Kenya's president defended the establishment of an Ebola quarantine facility by the U.S., a move that led to protests despite a court order blocking the ban. William Ruto said the U.S. had a long-standing partnership with Kenya on health matters and that the quarantine facility at Laikipia Air Base was one of 24 such facilities that had been established in the event of an Ebola outbreak in the country. Some Kenyans had opposed the news of the new facility after the U.S. said last week that no American Ebola patient would be allowed to return home and that patients would instead be quarantined in Kenya. The U.S. intends to commit $13 million to the partnership with Kenya. I'm Charles Delezesma.
9: U.S. job openings jumped in April. The Labor Department reported U.S. employers posting 7.6 million job vacancies in April. That's up from 6.9 million in March. More from townhall.com.
12: From the Mauna Loa Media News Center, I'm Chaz Ontai. U.S. and Chinese military officials are meeting in Hawaii. The Star Advertiser reports discussions focus on air and maritime safety. Officials described the talks as candid and constructive and reviewed existing agreements designed to prevent miscalculations at sea and in the air. The meetings come at a time where both countries hope to stabilize their relations amid broader tensions in the Indo-Pacific region. Episode 48 of Lava Fountaining at Kilauea is over after 9 hours. The Star Advertiser reports the fountaining ended at around 1:40 p.m. on Monday in Halemaumau Crater. The U.S. Geological Survey lowered the volcano alert level from watch to advisory. Fountains had reached more than 650 feet after activity began before dawn. This news report is brought to you by Timothy's Sour Shop. Hey, couple late. Timothy's is open 7 days a week, 9 a.m. to 8 p.m. Highs of advisory east and south facing shores, partly sunny, scattered showers, highs in the low 80s.
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0: with SRN News. I'm John Scott. The stock market added to its record today as winners of the artificial intelligence boom keep driving higher. The S&P rose 1/10, edging past the previous all-time high. It's that a day earlier, the Dow added 4/10 and the NASDAQ rose less than 1/10. Iran reportedly stopped communicating with mediators after Israel threatened to bomb Beirut as it continues fighting the Lebanese militia Hezbollah. That's according to two semi-official Iranian news agencies. Texas Children's Hospital in Houston has to create a detransition clinic for transgender patients by this summer. The hospital has 90 days from the settlement's effective date to set up the clinic. Governor Greg Abbott previously signed Senate Bill 14 barring transgender children from receiving puberty blockers. This is SRN News.
1: From the Malama Media News Center, I'm Chaz Ontai. Keiki homelessness is rising sharply on Oahu. The latest point-in-time count shows the number of children and families experiencing homelessness is up nearly 20% from 2024. This increase is up more than 40% since 2022. State officials have identified about 4,800 students experiencing homelessness, plus around 750 children from birth to age 5. A mental exam is ordered for a Hawaii Island triple homicide suspect. Jacob Daniel Baker appeared in Hilo Court on Monday in connection to 3 killings in Lower Puna last week. Baker will be examined by 3 mental health professionals to determine his fitness to stand trial against his first-degree murder charge. This news report is brought to you by Timmy T's Sandwich Shop. Hey, couple A, Timmy T's is open 7 days a week, 9 a.m. to 8 p.m. High surf advisory is in effect for east and south-facing shores. Partly sunny, scattered showers, highs in the low 80s.
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14: 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Love speaking with James Lilex, but I was chomping at the bit to get back to the Spencer Pratt ad, the L.A. Carroll. We'll pick up right where we left off in the first segment. Gentlemen.
15: I am the ghost of L.A. present. Look at the Palisades under Karen Bass.
14: Okay, pause.
15: Still so, burnt down after
14: so
15: all.
14: So far, and I want to resist interrupting, but I have to. It's a, we've got, so the it's Scrooge, it's a play on Christmas Carol. And it is, Scrooge was visited by the ghost of Christmas Past, a beautiful blonde woman, and she takes him through L.A., and it's shining, and now the ghost of Christmas Present is in the burnt-down Palisades.
15: All this time, and just look at downtown. A tent city. MacArthur Park is an open-air drug market. I must leave you now. I am the ghost of L.A. Future. This is the city after 4 more years of Karen Bass. MacArthur Park is a lost cause. Downtown
14: has somehow gotten worse. So now we have an accelerated version of LA's collapse, and the ghost of Christmas Future is the Grim Reaper, obviously. Go ahead.
16: Is that Mr. and Mrs. Cratchit?
15: Yes. They're homeless now.
16: Where's Tiny Tim?
15: Tiny Tim is dead. Stabbed to death by a homeless man.
14: Pause. Okay, a little on the nose on that delivery of the Tiny Tim is dead. I still enjoyed it, though. He's definitely dead. We know where Tiny Tim is. Go on.
16: No. No.
17: I'm the ghost of L.A. Pratt. This is L.A. after 8 years of Mayor Spencer Pratt.
14: Okay, kids, so now the ghost of L.A. Pratt, and it's an even more beautiful blonde woman, and she's more vivid, just completely perfect in every way, probably AI. And now we're at MacArthur Park again. It's thriving. There's a concert going on. There's people who are having a fruit cart picnics happening.
17: And actually play at the park. The Palisades. Rebuilt.
16: What about Tiny Tim? Is he alive?
17: Yes. He goes to UCLA.
16: What day is it?
17: It's Tuesday.
14: Okay, so Scrooge has woken up now on his bed of gold, and he's... I think he's going to go vote for Pratt. I'm guessing that's where this thing is going. Let's see. Let's go on.
17: Election day.
16: There's still time? There's still time.
17: Time for what, Mr. Scrooge?
16: There's still time. Time to vote for Spencer Pratt. Take the rest of the day off. Let's go vote for Spencer Pratt.
14: Here's my big point here, though, which is that it's obviously just the entertainment factor is beyond belief, completely through the roof, and we haven't seen anything like it. Other than Trump, like, this is the most entertaining candidate that we've seen in the last decade in American politics, and I can't think of who's a close second. But the question is, are there enough liberals who reside in L.A. who are willing to vote for him today? Because I'll tell you, for me, lifelong Angeleno, grew up in West Los Angeles, went to high school in Los Angeles, moved back to L.A. after going to Berkeley for college. I live now just north of L.A. City, so I don't get a vote. Neither does my wife. We would love to vote for Spencer Pratt. It would be a privilege, but we left the city. We didn't live there specifically because it's too expensive and it's too downtrodden. When she got a job in the UCLA healthcare system and moved back from D.C. to L.A. at the northernmost point of L.A. County at a hospital where she worked, the UCLA system, we had options of living in regular L.A., which is more expensive and with less charm. Or we could live just north of L.A., where it's sort of a paradise-type situation, just wonderful suburban America, normal people there, not the junkies and the hobos and the drug addicts. So that's what I'm hoping for. I'm hoping there's enough people come to their senses, but today's the day. Get out and vote right now. We'll be right back.
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3: All right, Marlo in for Hewitt. 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I could be in prison pretty soon here. It's going to be illegal to do what I do as a conservative in California. You never know. So if then you would need to donate $800 to sponsor all of my kids. Click on Hugh's Angel Tree Camp banner at HughHewitt.com. Prison Fellowship CEO Heather Rice Mina says that when you do make a gift, you'll be helping a child like this one.
4: He asks, you know, I hear people talking about God. Well, who's God? And they share with him, you know, it's about the opportunity to meet your Lord and Savior. And so he said, and then they gave me a Bible and I read it and it got real interesting. And just this child's, you know, rendition of the experience at camp and the experience of coming to understand that there is a God who came down in the form of his son, Jesus, and loves this little boy so much. So I would just encourage you, if you feel so moved, to give to a child like that all across the country who can have this opportunity to hear the good news.
3: 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Do something good. Do something, get involved. Be activated. And I'll tell you, one thing that is interesting being out in California is that people are looking at LA. Is this hope? Is this a day we start taking back one of America's iconic cities? I was really struck by this tweet from Will Chamberlain, who's he's an online gadfly, has some smart takes on X, the Everything app, and he's an attorney. And he played a Spencer Pratt ad, and then his caption on it, his tweet, which has done very well, a lot of shares, a lot of likes. If I were still living in LA, I'd walk over broken glass to vote for Spencer Pratt. And that's how a lot of people are feeling. And that is the big question, I think, out in LA today. Are there enough people who are still there? Because I'm not. I'm just north, as I noted. And so I can't vote. So those two votes canceled out because the Democrats had already ruined the city to the point made by, I guess it was the ghost of Christmas future or Christmas present in the ad. It's fun. It's fun stuff. It's fun analogy for what's going on, and things could get worse. Never underestimate that things could absolutely get worse. One thing I mentioned when I was talking to David about Paxton, who I do think is not the same phenomenon as Plattner, and the reason why, Ken Paxton has a long track record of doing stuff, and I'm a fan of Ken Paxton's. Not that he isn't plagued by scandals, he has been, all that stuff, but he's someone who is at the cutting edge of not just understanding the immigration issues, gun issues, how to use the court system to fight back against Democrats, but for me, as someone who has been targeted by the weaponized class, by the Silicon Valley elite, he sued Google, he sued Meta, he sued the tech giants, understanding that they're actually a major threat to freedom in this country. And I think that is why he's resonating with voters. What does Graham Plattner stand for? Shucking oysters for his mother. You heard it here first on the Hugh Hewitt Show. I'm Alex Marlowe. I'll be right back.
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6: Charlie died after taking a single pill that turned out to be counterfeit.
7: He was having back issues, and it was a counterfeit poisonous pill.
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6: He died in less than 15 minutes after taking

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5: Who has a Nazi tattoo on his chest? I don't know. I've never seen President Trump's chest, but I'm thinking he probably doesn't have a Nazi tattoo there, or maybe anywhere else. I don't know. I could be wrong. But Bernie Sanders says we ought to focus on important issues. Number 24.
6: 60% of our people are living paycheck to paycheck. People can't afford health care. They can't afford groceries. They can't afford to fill up their gas tanks. The oligarchs are planning to spend, I believe, some $90 million in a small state like Maine to defeat Ram Platinum. So I think maybe we should be focusing on the important issues facing working people throughout this country, not focusing on his marriage. And my understanding is that his wife, Amy, who I've met, indicated they love each other, but maybe we focus on the issues facing the American people, the people of Maine, and not the marriage issues facing Grand Planet.
7: But is Thanks sending sexually much. Explicit messages, does that make you, is that Thank the right you. Person for office? Are you at all rethinking your endorsement?
6: Oh, certainly not.
7: Certainly not? Okay. Thank you, sir.
5: What about having a Nazi tattoo on his chest? What about saying of a Purple Heart recipient that dumb mother effer didn't deserve to live and accused the Taliban of being bad shots? What about saying he enlisted because he wanted to kill people? What about saying that women, if they don't want to be raped, shouldn't get drunk? What about accusing Senator Collins of sending him to Iraq when he joined after the Iraq War had begun? Speaking of Elizabeth Warren, who said he was her kind of man, number 23.
8: He's your kind of man. And I've interviewed you for a long time and watched your hearings and listened to your questions. You care about character. This is a guy that had a chest tattoo with a Nazi symbol. Okay, he apologized for it. It's a guy that reportedly wrote that people concerned about rape should take some responsibility for themselves and not get so effed up that they wind up having sex with someone they don't mean to. He praised military tactics used by Hamas, reportedly, in comments online and Reddit when they were murdering Israeli soldiers. So I'm just curious why you think he's your kind of man.
9: So, as you rightly point out, he has apologized. He's out meeting with the people of Maine every single day so they can evaluate not who Graham Plattner was, but who Graham Plattner is today. And let me tell you exactly how that comment came to be. I was describing how I didn't know Graham Plattner from anybody, and I'm reading an interview with him, and he's asked, when did you first know that the game was rigged? And he harks back to the 2008 crash, when 10 million families lost their homes, when 8 million people lost their jobs, when millions of people lost their savings, and when big banks cheated folks, when non-bank financial institutions tricked them, robbed them of their homes. And Graham Plattner's answer on when he knew the game was rigged was when not
5: so, so all is forgiven. You know, anybody could have a Nazi tattoo on his chest. An Army vet says, I don't want to hear anything negative again about Donald Trump. Coming up, don't go away.

0: With SRN News, I'm Keith Peters in Washington. Acting Attorney General Todd Blanche says the Trump administration is scrapping plans to create a $1.8 billion fund meant to compensate allies of the president after widespread political backlash and setbacks in the courts. Quote, "We are not moving forward with the fund, period," Blanche said. Iran stopped communicating with mediators after Israel threatened to bomb Beirut as it fights the Lebanese militia Hezbollah. That's according to two semi-official Iranian news agencies. But President Trump is disputing the claim and says talks are continuing. Yet another good day on Wall Street, with the Dow up by 228 points. The Nasdaq rose 7, the S&P 500 advancing by 9. More details available at srnnews.com.
1: From the Malama Media News Center, I'm Chaz Ontai. Keiki homelessness is rising sharply on Oahu. The latest point-in-time count shows the number of children and families experiencing homelessness is up nearly 20% from 2024. This increase is up more than 40% since 2022. State officials have identified about 4,800 students experiencing homelessness, plus around 750 children from birth to age 5. A mental exam is ordered for a Hawaii Island triple homicide suspect. Jacob Daniel Baker appeared in Hilo Court on Monday in connection to three killings in Lower Puna last week. Baker will be examined by three mental health professionals to determine his fitness to stand trial against his first-degree murder charge. This news report is brought to you by Timmy T's Sandwich Shop. Hey, couple A, Timmy T's is open 7 days a week, 9 a.m. to 8 p.m. High surf advisory is in effect for east and south facing shores. Partly sunny, scattered showers, highs in the low 80s.
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0: 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Victory over setbacks. 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V is for victory over giving up.
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0: GE888-971-7243. Larry Elder, Salem News Channel. It is election day here in California for governor and for L.A. We're going to talk about that in just a second. Speaking of L.A., Trump hater Kathy Griffin is interviewing Mayor Karen Bass and tells Bass that the LAPD has a, quote, white nationalism problem, close quote. What did the mayor say in response? Border czar Tom Homan says Democrats are lying about the conditions at the Newark Detention Center. Secretary of War Marco Rubio has heated exchanges with senators over the Iran war. Economist and former Trump advisor Stephen Moore says, quote, we are winning because of Trumponomics, close quote. And Dr. Jill Biden says, even though President Joe Biden said he wouldn't pardon Hunter, quote, we could not let our son go to jail. All of this and more, 888-971-SAGE. Brandon is in San Pedro. Brandon, you're on the Larry Elder Show. Thank you so much for calling.
1: Thank you so much for taking my phone call, Larry Elder.
0: My pleasure.
1: And I also bought your book, by the way. It got me out of jail. I love that beautiful book that you wrote.
0: What do you mean it got you out of jail?
1: Got me out of jail. Dear Father, Dear Son. Got me out of jail. I was able to
0: get
1: that to the judge.
0: I'm sorry for cutting you off. You read it in jail?
1: Yep.
0: Wow.
1: And I gave it to the judge and let me out. It's really amazing. I also learned your backstory too, Larry Elder. Rest in peace to your father. He's a World War II vet, Randolph.
0: That's right. Thank you very much for that, Brandon.
1: Sir.
0: Now you called about the race for mayor. Talk to me.
1: Yes, so I just got done in San Pedro. I'm now heading up to Boyle Heights, but San Pedro we have 45% voting Spencer Pratt. Now that is the calculations I've read. Now California Post and you have New York Post. They're going to do their own category. But we have 45% Pratt right now.
0: Well, it's real early, obviously. The polls don't close until 8 o'clock. But if this man gets over 50%, there's no general election. He's the next mayor.
1: Correct. That's what I was trying to call in for, Mr. Elder.
0: Mm-hmm.
1: My calculations, now they could be wrong, but my calculations right now, what I have heard on the ground is what we have is 45%.
0: Well, I hope you're right, but even if it's 45%, that's not 50%, which means he'll be in a runoff. The problem, again, is the math. 15% of the registered voters in L.A. are Republican, and that's down from 30% the last time we elected a Republican mayor in 1997. You add up the numbers that Karen Bass has and the numbers the Democrat Socialist has, and that still puts her over 51%. So it's still going to be very difficult for Mr. Pratt to win, even if he finishes number one or number two. But we're pulling for him. I'm Larry Elder.
2: Charlie died after taking a single pill that turned out to be counterfeit.
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7: News this hour from Town Hall. I'm Keith Peters in Washington. Testifying before the Senate Foreign Relations Committee today, Secretary of State Marco Rubio says there is some progress in talks with Iran.
8: For the first time, certainly in my memory, they have agreed to negotiate aspects of their nuclear program that just a year ago, they were refusing to even mention.

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1: 888-971-SAGE, 888-971-7243, Larry Elder, Salem News Channel. In a few minutes, we're going to be talking with Jennifer Horn, host of The Morning Answer here in Los Angeles, about the gubernatorial

0: Steve Hilton, and he has embraced his support. And Hilton was asked about this on CNN. Let's play part of that, number 31.
1: So, Steve, look, I appreciate your time because here you are. You are hours away from this election. The top two vote-getters advanced to the general. This whole thing got blown up like a volcano with the Eric Swalwell debacle, and now he's gone. Are you confident that you're going to get one of the top two spots?
2: I'm confident, Aaron, but not complacent. The race has actually tightened quite a bit in the last few days. You've seen Tom Steyer spend a lot of money on this race, nearly $220 million, I think it is now. And so it's basically a three-horse race for two slots. I think that we will make it because actually the big number that I pay attention to, and I think which is why we'll get change in November, is that there's a majority of Californians who think we need change. We've had 16 years now of Democrats running everything in California, and the results are just pretty disappointing. We've got the highest poverty rate in the country, the highest unemployment rate, the highest cost of living by far, crime, homelessness, the school results are not great despite spending a lot of money. Everywhere you look, there's this sense that things aren't working and it's time for change. And that's why I think it's actually really important that I'm in the top two so that Californians have a choice in November.
1: All right, so let me ask you about this, because there's change and then there's Trump, okay? And President Trump, as you know, Steve, praises you. I mean, just this past weekend, here he is.
3: And I'm a friend of Steve. I think Steve is great, and I endorse him.
1: Trump has also promised to help you fix a state that he says has gone to hell. You were more polite in your language now. He says Steve can turn it around before it's too late, and as president, I will help him do so. Now, this gets back to what I said. There's change and then there's Trump. People may want change, but in California, they do not like Donald Trump. His approval rating is 30%. That's even worse than his average nationally. Do your close ties with him, do you think those could hurt you tomorrow?
2: No, I think it's actually the opposite. I think it shows that, first of all, for Republican voters, that's an endorsement that really matters. But way beyond that, and what really matters is how this affects California. I think it's useful to have a governor who has a good relationship with the president so that he can actually deliver practical things.
0: Pretty extraordinary. I think it's useful to have a productive relationship with the president of the United States. Hello. Jennifer Horn up next about the race for governor and mayor.
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6: News this hour from Town Hall. I'm Keith Peters in Washington. Testifying before a House Appropriations Subcommittee, Acting Attorney General Todd Blanche says the Trump administration has scrapped plans for a $1.8 billion anti-weaponization fund.
7: We are not moving forward with the fund, period. The reasons for the fund is something that President Trump talked about for a long time, which is the fact that there were a lot of people in this country who had their government weaponized against them. The reasons for the fund, I think, it remain as important as they were before, but we are not moving forward with the fund.
8: Not moving forward ever.
7: Correct.
6: Blanche said the Justice Department was not abandoning an element of a settlement with the IRS that gave Trump and his family immunity from tax audits. Anti-ICE protests and riots continue outside Delaney Hall, the federal ICE detention center in Newark, New Jersey. Correspondent Laura Winters reports.